0: degrees with a few showers popping up as well later in the day. Bit cloudier here to start the day in most parts of the southeast, but we then see it build into proper cloud in most places in the afternoon. A thunderstorm is possible in the West Kootenay, however. In the central interior, about 3 degrees overnight, going up to 12 tomorrow, except 8 around Williams Lake. Risk of a thunderstorm in the Cariboo region, and we may see a thunderstorm pop. When we see those thunderstorms pop up, it was probably just going to be around the mountains, but I wouldn't rule out, popping up closer to Williams Lake or Quesnel as well. In the Prince George area, probably just a few showers in the late afternoon. Wouldn't be surprised if it stayed dry either, but should start out mainly cloudy, and then we might see some showers pick up there later in the day. In the Peace region, about 6 degrees tonight, going up to 9 to 13 tomorrow. Very similar up in Fort Nelson. Risk of a thunderstorm in some parts of the northeast as well, with a few showers overnight tonight. Tomorrow, less risk of a thunderstorm, but a few showers may linger as well. In the northwest, plus 2 tonight, going up to 9 degrees tomorrow, with a chance of some rain showers, maybe some wet flurries early in the morning. And for the north and central coast, about 6 degrees overnight, going up to 13 inland and 10 by the water tomorrow, with a few showers likely to pop up and maybe a thunderstorm around Bella Coola.
1: Okay, and our fun fact, you can't burp in space, mm-hmm. at least not without consequences.
0: No, and pretty unpleasant consequences, huh. I would say. The reason for this is that gravity is actually necessary to make burping possible. So what's happening is that the heavier liquids and solids are getting pulled down towards the bottom of your stomach or digestive tract, while the lighter gases are able to escape to the top. And then eventually they'll get forced up and out of your mouth. And that's a burp. Unfortunately, without gravity, all those liquids, solids, and gases are free to float around and mix together inside your stomach. So if the gases were to attempt an escape via burp, they would almost certainly drag some of those solids and liquids along with them, which is not what you want out of a burp, I would say. So to be more specific, I'm not just saying anywhere in space. This is specifically, you can't burp. I mean, you wouldn't want to burp in zero gravity or microgravity. If you were on Mars or on the moon, I guess there's some gravity there, albeit less. So maybe it would work fine. But we just weren't evolved to do this, right? So this is called a wet burp is the polite term, I think. But in effect, every time you burp in space, you're throwing up in your mouth because you're seeing those solids and liquids get dragged along with the gases. And, you know, this makes sense. The human body, nor any life we know of, evolved to do anything in microgravity, including burping. Like, why would our ancestors have evolved to be able to burp in microgravity? There's nowhere on Earth you can experience microgravity. So what is the point? But this has two very big implications. One, very, very important that astronauts burp with their mouth closed to avoid giving their crewmates a face full of vomit. And two, astronauts, I mean, the gas still has to get out somehow, right? So if you're burping less, because it's stuck in there, they toot more than they do on Earth, is the simple way to put it, because the gas still has to get out, right? So next time you burp, thank Earth and its gravity for making that burp possible.
1: Now I'm just going to think about a bunch of farting astronauts.
0: You know, maybe you didn't want to be on the Artemis mission. That's what I'm telling myself.
1: But you can't smell, things don't smell in space, though. Isn't that a thing?
0: Or the astronaut's ability to smell is altered compared to Earth. That's true.
1: We're going down a rabbit. We'll leave it there. Darius, thank you.
0: Thank you.
1: I think. Darius Madavi with our weather forecast as well as a fun fact on this Thursday afternoon. Right now in Dawson Creek, it is 15 degrees. 16 in Chetwynd, Fort Nelson and Fort St. John, both at 9 degrees. It's raining in 10 in Terrace. Prince Rupert's also at 10 under a mostly cloudy sky. It's 13 in Stewart and Smithers is 12. 13 degrees in Fort St. James and Mackenzie. Prince George sitting at 14 degrees. Clinton has a bit of light rain and it's 7. 16 in Kamloops. Blue River is 12 degrees. Clearwater is 11. Ashcroft and Lillooet both at 17. It's also 17 in Nelson. 16 degrees in the cusp, 14 in Cranbrook. Castlegar is the hot spot in the province at 19.1. Hot spot in the country, though, according to Environment Canada, is Cleefeld, Manitoba at 24 degrees. 13 right now in Revelstoke, 16 in Golden, 15 degrees in Osoyoos, Penticton sitting at 17. And in Kelowna, we have officially clouded over and we're at 18 degrees.

0: Good evening, I'm Robert Zimmerman with the latest headlines from Vancouver. A man has been charged after allegedly trying to abduct a 7-year-old girl from the grounds of Chilliwack Central Elementary School. RCMP say the suspect tried to remove the child from the property yesterday morning before a concerned citizen intervened. Police are looking for witnesses who saw a person wearing a purple bunny-like mask. Joel McGillis has been charged with kidnapping a person under 16. Police say McGillis and the child are not known to one another. And the Whitecaps say they are encouraged by a new push aimed at keeping the team here in Vancouver. The City of Vancouver, the provincial government, First Nations and PAVCO say they are now working with private partners. A joint statement says the group is advancing work on a potential new stadium while also looking to improve the game day economic model at BC Place. And now the forecast on the North Coast. A chance of showers tomorrow with a high of 11. Highs up to 13 with a chance of showers in the Peace. In the Central Interior, including Prince George, a mix of sun and cloud with a high of 12. Highs up to 15 with some sunshine and a risk of thunderstorms tomorrow in the Kootenays. In the Southern Interior, including Kelowna, a mix of sun and cloud with a high of 15 as well. And for Metro Vancouver, Greater Victoria, and the Fraser Valley, highs around 13 tomorrow with showers and a risk of thunderstorms.
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5: Hello, I'm Neil Kirksall.
6: Good evening. I'm Chris Howden. This is As It Happens. Tonight.
5: Referendum addendum. An Alberta court sides with First Nations and quashes a pro-separation petition, which means the idea for a province-wide referendum on leaving Canada could be dead on arrival.
6: A sticky picket. The Nova Scotia government hits back at the union representing long-term care home workers, suggesting their striking members might accept the offer on the table if only they were given a chance to vote on it.
5: Preferring to remain anonymous, there is now a better chance. An uncontacted tribe in Brazil will remain that way after a move to preserve and protect 1 million acres of Amazonian land.
6: On the warpath, a new video game puts players in the shoes of the Royal Newfoundland Regiment during the First World War. The creative director tells us the true stories are as exciting as the gameplay.
5: Jumping to conclusions, after carefully observing how crickets respond to mild injury, researchers discover they're just like you and me, except for the multiple legs.
6: Of course.
5: Yeah.
6: And it puts the bar in Barber, and it better take it out. An Omaha tavern is forced to change its name from The Barber Shop when it's met with the righteous wrath of the Nebraska Board of Barber Examiners. As It Happens, the Thursday edition, radio that shouldn't be surprised a bunch of barbers got snippy.

0: It was a long, cold winter in Newfoundland and Labrador this year, but this week people got an icy surprise that warmed their hearts for once. On a recent night, Steve Shepherd took a photo of an iceberg off the coast of St. Anthony, and in doing so, he unwittingly captured the unique shape at its center.
1: The photograph was taken just off of what we call Fishing Point here in Newfoundland. It's on the marine charts, it's called Fox Point Light Station, but it's the end of town here in St. Anthony by the lighthouse. Probably one of my favorite things to shoot with my drone is icebergs, just because of the perspective that it gives you. I was out the other night at sunset, and there was an iceberg that was a little further out that I was hoping to get a shot of, but it was too far. So I decided to fly to the one that was a little closer. And when I got over the top of it, I realized that it had a perfectly shaped iceberg or a heart-shaped pool in the middle of the iceberg. So it was pretty cool. Like I said, from land, you couldn't tell that they had this heart-shaped pool in the middle. I was just lucky enough that I was, and I guess a little brave enough to fly the drone that far to have a look at it. And when I did, I was just got a pretty lucky shot.
2: Is there a lot of icebergs this year?
1: Yeah, there's quite a few, actually.
2: Like more than normal years, or how would you describe it?
1: Right now, like in this area, it's probably a normal year on the horizon. The horizon is littered with icebergs all over. I would think it's probably an above average year right now because we have icebergs everywhere. The East Coast, I know, has quite a few. Bonavista, Twillingate, all around the Iceberg Alley is pretty much full of icebergs right now.
0: Steve Shepherd is a photographer in St. Anthony, Newfoundland and Labrador. He was talking to the CBC's Leila Beaudoin.

close to me. I was about 10 years old, and like most young girls in the world, I was diagnosed with what I think the media labeled as One Direction infection. I think the main reason I became so involved in the band and the fan culture surrounding them was the environment that the fans and One Direction themselves had created. I think I found a sense of belonging and safety in that fandom, which is really all a young girl could ask for. It didn't hurt that they were a bunch of young, attractive boys who were funny and charismatic, and I think definitely a part of me wanted to be with them. But I think another part of me wanted to actually be them.

Tanto em Nintendo, em Colômbia, uma meia, Square, em Digasun, Tasha Spill, em Tigasun, em NLA, Play Nina, and you're listening to Reclaimed on CBC Radio.

0: be in a key care hub, which is to vote on the offer.
1: Minister, I'm glad we could speak. I appreciate your time. Thank you.
0: Thank you very much.
2: Barbara Adams is Nova Scotia's Minister for Seniors and Long-Term Care. We reached her in Halifax. We asked QP to respond to her comments on putting the deal to a vote, and they provided this statement. Quote, standard collective agreement bargaining as per federal regulations stipulates that employer offers, whether government or not, are only brought to the membership at large when their duly elected bargaining committee and employer reach a deal. That has not happened here. The government has presented this offer at every striking local bargaining table and been rejected every time. That is their vote.

That is brand new music from CBC Music's own Davnet Doyle, the great Davnet Doyle. That song is called Darlin'. She's got an EP in the works. It's called Bird in Flames. I truly cannot wait for that record to come out. In the meantime, that's it for the show today. My name is El Amin Abdul Mahmoud. This show is called Commotion. We'll be back tomorrow. We'd love to see you then. Have a great day.

0: Marcelli, good morning.
1: Good morning, Shelley.
0: We're both sitting here looking at each other going, is it time?
1: Can we go?
0: Can we go? Is it our turn? Good morning. How are you?
1: I'm good. How are you doing today?
0: Good, good. It is Friday. It's May 15th, and you're listening to Daybreak on CBC Radio 1. Doug Herbert is away this morning. He likes to take his birthday weekend off. So I'm Shelley Joyce sitting in the host chair this morning. Marcella Bernardo is on the news desk.
1: Good to have you back.
0: Thank you. Yeah, it's a lovely morning out there this morning. I just kind of poked my head out to see what kind of day is shaping up. Some blue sky. It's nice and crisp. Mm-hmm. You know, I'm a prairie girl, so I like it a bit cold and clear. So it's quite nice. We do have would you call it a weather alert? I guess a highway alert. And I know you're going to talk about this in just a few moments from now. But I always say, don't take the winter tires off yet. I just want to be sure. And here you go. Here's proof of that. Anyway, we'll talk about what's going on in the Coke and the upper level highways in just a bit. I'm also looking at our weekend weather forecast. We've got some showers in the forecast for Kamloops today and highs of 15 and a bit brisk, overnight lows of 4. And then we'll start to see some really, you know, sincere sunshine by Sunday and Monday with highs of 20. On our show in the next half hour, a Canadian movie has been making waves around the world.
2: Have you ever heard about a family like this?
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0: Film critic Rachel Ho will be joining us to talk about the movie called Blue Heron. That's at 6:20 this morning. And another contender for mayor of Kamloops, former councillor Nellie Dever, has entered the race with a slate of candidates. We'll hear more from them at 6:10. What's happening in the newsroom, Rachel?
4: Well, thousands of Kamloops residents on the city's east side are allowed to run their water taps again, but only for essential use. Testing must still confirm the water's safe for drinking as work continues to repair a broken water main on River Street. All 6 schools in the impacted area will be open today. And while that work continues, we're hearing from frustrated business owners who say messaging from the city has been weak. The owner of the Pond Market in Barnhart Vale may seek compensation for this week's lost revenues. Those stories and more coming up in the news at 6:30.
0: All right, Tim, we've got all that coming up here on Daybreak shortly. 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
7: This is World Report. Good morning, I'm John Northcott. Prime Minister Mark Carney is in Calgary today to finalize a major industrial carbon pricing deal with Premier Danielle Smith. The agreement is a critical step toward building a new bitumen pipeline from Alberta to the BC coast. While Carney pitched a clean energy future just yesterday, he says this project would go ahead as long as the Pathways Carbon Capture Initiative is completed. Critics argue the technology is unproven, but for the energy sector, today's announcement is the breakthrough they've been waiting for. The CBC's Janice McGregor is covering the story in Ottawa. Janice, this is the third time over the last week we've seen the Carney government shift its approach to energy regulations. What's the political calculation here?
8: John, despite all the talk this week of the value of being pragmatic, this is an uncomfortable spot for the Liberals. Danielle Smith's been able to deliver for Alberta's industry a longer time horizon, leading to a lower effective carbon price than the regulations of Justin Trudeau's era would have indulged. The market price of their carbon is trading so low, there's no business case for the major carbon capture and storage investments like the Pathways Alliance Storage Hub. Prime Minister Mark Carney specifically inserted that into the MOU as a condition to offset the environmental harm of expanding oil sands production with another bitumen pipeline.
9: It includes very much the Pathways project moving forward. No pathways, no pipeline. So all those elements moving forward. But we're making progress.
8: Staking out middle ground can be politically thankless, even risky, because no one gets what they want. Federal Liberals might tout their flexibility here, but sometimes it all comes down to just encouraging premiers to say, hey, where's my special deal?
7: CBC's Janice McGregor in Ottawa. Thanks, Janice.
8: You're welcome.
7: Canada's largest white nationalist group is coordinating with fascist fight clubs in the United States. A CBC News investigation has learned that Second Sons Canada met with the founder of the global what's called the Active Club movement during a trip to Texas. Experts warn these groups pose a serious threat to public safety. Christian Posling has this exclusive report from CBC's Visual Investigations Unit.
10: When I first saw that picture, I laughed because despite the blurring, I knew it was Rondo right away.
11: Journalist Michael Colborne has been following Robert Rondo for years, and he says there's no doubt it's Rondo, the founder of the global white supremacist Active Club movement, in a blurred photo with two members of Second Sons Canada, a major white nationalist group in this country. Second Sons members traveled to the U.S. in late March, meeting there with several other fascist fight clubs that train in combat sports. But a CBC visual investigation also finds that, while in Texas, the Canadian group met with Rondo, who was sentenced to 2 years in prison for rioting at political events. They also participated in a South Carolina combat sports tournament and event organized by Patriot Front, a notorious American white nationalist group.
12: I think it's very significant that we're seeing Canadians travel across the border.
11: Stephen Ray, a digital research manager with the think tank Institute for Strategic Dialogue, says this kind of travel is becoming more organized, and the involvement of Canadian groups is a sign that the movement is global.
12: This shows that this problem of white supremacy is not isolated to Canada alone, and that the white supremacist groups in Canada are not operating within geographical silos.
11: Second Sons Canada has grown rapidly since 2024, with chapters across the country. Christian Posling, CBC News, Toronto.
7: And you can find the Visual Investigation Team's full report on our website, cbc.ca/news. U.S. President Donald Trump is heading home after his summit with China's Xi Jinping. A band played as the U.S. president climbed the steps of Air Force One this morning. Trump is hailing his state visit as a success, and President Xi says relations with the U.S. are stabilizing. However, it's not clear how much progress was made on key differences. Emily Hsu has the latest from Hong Kong.
13: Following yesterday's warm exchanges, Friday's meeting of superpowers began with a rare tour of the Zhongnanhai complex. It's a former imperial garden that houses the walled-off offices of Chinese leaders. President Donald Trump asks whether other leaders are ever brought here. Very few reply Xi Jinping, for example, Putin. In their talks today, the Chinese leader hailed what he called a milestone visit and said the two sides had reached understanding on cooperative outcomes. The two countries have agreed to keep trade ties stable and to continue communicating with one another. The U.S. also says China agrees on the need to keep the Strait of Hormuz open. But it was unclear just how concrete other results were. In a televised interview earlier, U.S. Trade Representative Jameson Greer said China would invest billions of dollars in soybeans and other agricultural goods. Trump also said Beijing would buy 200 Boeing planes. But details remained thin, and there was little mention of what Beijing wanted in return. Meanwhile, U.S. Secretary of State Marco Rubio says U.S. policy on Taiwan had not changed. For Beijing, it's a red line. It regards the self-governing island as its territory and warns Washington against supplying it with arms. A U.S. shipment of weapons is pending and could quickly undo any progress made in Beijing. Emily Hsu for CBC News, Hong Kong.
7: Africa's top health body has declared an Ebola outbreak in the Democratic Republic of Congo. Officials with the Africa Centers for Disease Control say at least 65 people have died and there are close to 250 suspected cases. Most of the infections are in a remote northeastern province. A previous outbreak in eastern DRC between 2018 and 2020 killed more than 1,000 people. Meanwhile, Manitoba is fighting a persistent outbreak of hepatitis A. Infections continue to spread more than a year after the outbreak was first declared. There have been more than 600 cases and 3 people have died. Health officials are raising the alarm, while First Nations leaders are calling for more help. Karen Pauls has the story.
14: They're nauseous, they're vomiting, they may be having diarrhea.
15: Dr. Kieran Ginger is regularly treating cases of hepatitis A at Winnipeg's Inner City Teaching Hospital.
14: Some people may be experiencing liver failure, bleeding issues. Of course, liver failure can lead to multi-organ failure.
15: The infectious liver disease is spreading among vulnerable populations, including people experiencing homelessness, people who share needles, and crowded households.
16: Most of our homes don't have running water. They don't have plumbing.
15: Alex McDougall is a grand chief who represents four northern Manitoba communities which have declared states of emergency because of an outbreak there.
16: There is one recent that another one from Sagamac, a young boy, a five-year-old.
15: The province has expanded eligibility for free hepatitis A vaccines to people 6 months and older. Indigenous Services Canada is supporting community-wide vaccination clinics. But Dr. Carol Kerbis, Manitoba's Medical Officer of Health and Communicable Diseases, says Hep A is hard to control.
17: You can be contagious for up to 2 weeks before symptoms develop and up to a week afterwards. So you can be spreading the virus before you're even aware that you're sick.
15: Back at the hospital, Dr. Ginger thinks the province should declare a public health emergency like it did for HIV last week.
14: My concern is that people are gonna die.
15: Karen Pauls, CBC News, Winnipeg.
7: And finally, worsening traffic in southern Ontario has some municipal leaders looking to reroute onto the water. Expanding marine shipping on the Great Lakes could reduce the amount of freight on our roads, but experts warn of environmental and infrastructure concerns. CBC's Jeffrey Tram reports.
18: More trucks, more congestion, and more pressure on highways across southern Ontario. That's part of the reason leaders from Canadian and U.S. cities bordering the Great Lakes recently met in Hamilton. The goal, to convince companies to instead move goods across the water. Jonathan Altenberg is CEO of the Great Lakes and St. Lawrence Cities Initiative.
19: We have less than 50% of the capacity that can be handled by the St. Lawrence River.
18: But will it actually help take trucks off the road?
20: The short answer is yes, that's true.
18: Alkafi Hassini is a professor at McMaster University's School of Business. He says marine shipping can reduce both costs and emissions.
20: Typical vessel could take up to 100 hundreds, I would say, of full truck loads.
18: But Hassini says there's a major issue.
20: So we don't have the infrastructure to handle that additional freight.
18: Ian Borsuk is executive director of Environment Hamilton. He says while truck traffic has worsened pollution, increased shipping traffic could also bring environmental risk.
21: This is where our drinking water comes from.
18: He says any expansion on the lakes must include strong environmental protections. But with congestion growing across the region, pressure is building to finding alternatives to trucking. Jeffrey Tram, CBC News, Hamilton.
7: And that's the latest. I'm John Northcott. This is CBC News.
0: Well, hello there and welcome. Good morning. It is Friday, May 15th. You are listening to Daybreak on CBC Radio 1. Nice to have you in on a Friday morning. Big plans for the long weekend. Marcella Bernardo, I can tell you've got that look in your eye like you're doing something super fun this weekend.
1: Well, I am.
0: Oh, what are you doing?
1: I don't really talk about it on the air.
0: You don't talk about it?
1: Well,
0: you're not allowed to talk about fun things?
1: Well, it's family related, so I don't know if I'm allowed to share what I'm doing this weekend. So,
0: well, that's not any good. I'm going to get that out of you before the show's over this morning. No way you're getting away with that weak response.
1: It involves somebody's birthday.
0: Oh, okay, great. Well, we have a really cool show coming up this morning. Very much looking forward to talking to Rachel Ho about a movie that I understand she absolutely loves. It is going to be playing at the end of May here in Kamloops at the Paramount Theatre. Her favorite film of the year so far, it's called Blue Heron. She'll be by in just a little bit here on Daybreak. And Pivot Kamloops is a new slate of city council candidates, Nellie Dever for mayor, along with three candidates for city councillor. So we're going to hear more about them in just a few moments from now. now. It's 6:11. Here is Marcella with some news headlines.
4: Thanks, Shelley. Access to water has again been restored for thousands of residents on the east side of Kamloops, but do not drink and boil advisories are still in effect until the water is considered safe for consumption. And current City Councillor Bill Sarai and former City Councillor Nellie Dever have announced they're running again. Sarai wants to keep his seat while Dever challenges Mayor Reedhamer Jackson for his job. Those stories and more coming up in about 20 minutes.
0: And we have both Bill Sarai and Nellie Dever coming up on the show later on this morning. So very much looking forward to hearing from both of them.
4: The race is starting to get interesting.
0: It's getting heated up, yeah, for sure. All right, here is our forecast for the long weekend. And we do have that weather alert, highway alert for the Coquihalla Highway from Hope to Merritt, Ellison Pass, Pinas Summit, and the Coquihalla Summit. So this also will impact folks if they're heading out on the Okanagan Connector from Merritt to Kelowna. And it's basically just a warning that falling freezing levels with possible snowfall accumulations could hit the highway summits and passes over the weekend. Expected to start this morning right through Sunday morning. So just something to know if you are planning on doing some travel this weekend. For Kamloops, chance of showers today. Hard to believe if you look out at that big blue sky this morning. Highs of 15 degrees this afternoon. Overnight lows tonight of 4. Maybe some showers tomorrow. And then I'm looking ahead for the long weekend for us here in Kamloops. Sunny and 20 Sunday and Monday. Merritt, 11 with sun today. 7 with showers in Logan Lake. Sun peaks. Let's see here. A few showers for today. Sunshine if you're planning on doing some mountain biking up at Sun Peaks this weekend. Sunday is your day. 17 degrees with sunshine. Lytton, Lilibet, chance of showers. Maybe a thunderstorm for you folks today. Highs of 14 degrees. Cache Creek, 15. Salmon Arm, Chase the Shoe Shop. Chance of showers. Highs of 15 for today. It is 7 degrees there this morning. Clearwater, showers for the next couple of days. Blue River, a good chance of some showers as well. Vail Mount, 9. You might see some thunderstorm activity in Vail Mount. 100 Mahouse, Williams Lake. Pretty good chance of showers or thunderstorms for today. Highs of 8. It's only 3 there this morning. So a chilly start to your morning. For the rest of the long weekend in the Caribou, sunshine. And let's see, Sunday and Monday. They look like really beautiful days there in the Caribou with sunshine and 14 degrees. Punsee Mountain, 2 this morning in Vancouver. 12 with showers today. Sunshine for Sunday and Monday on the coast.
4: And taking a look at the roads, as we've been mentioning, a snowfall warning's been issued for the Coquihalla Highway between Merritt and Hope, as well as the Okanagan Connector from Merritt to Kelowna from now through Sunday. Drivers are advised to adjust their speeds and allow for extra time. And a reminder, Highway 1 is now partially closed at the Sagebrush Overpass in Kamloops. Both eastbound lanes between the Columbia Street exit and Summit Drive on-ramp are closed as crews replace bridge joints on the overpass. So watch for that.
0: Okay, thanks, Marcella.
4: You're welcome.
0: A slate of new candidates entered the race yesterday for Kamloops City Council.
2: I am officially announcing my candidacy for mayor of Kamloops.
0: At a media event near the airport, former city councilor Nellie Dever announced the Pivot Kamloops slate, with herself running for mayor and three candidates for city councillor. They spoke with Daybreak's Tara Copeland.
3: Hi, my name is Catherine Blair Wunderlich. My background is labor relations, so I work for trade unions. I am a community organizer and a business agent, negotiator, and did some mediation. So I think my background fits really well with city council. You know, it's learning how to collaborate.
22: Hi, I'm Dennis Giesbrick, running for city council. I've been in Kamloops. I moved to the Kamloops area in 1980, so I've been here a long time. Most of my background is in heavy industry, but I've been semi-retired and full-time playing in Kamloops for about 10 years now.
23: Hi, I'm Randy Sunderman. My background, I'm an economist. I have my own consulting firm. I do a lot of work in economic development, land use planning, and impact assessments. So I've done work all over Canada and a lot of work in British Columbia.
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22: 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It's pivotkamloops.com. 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
22: Bringing back some decorum to City Hall and running an effective meeting. That'll be number one. And then whether it's affordability or street issues, those are kind of the things that people bring up the most. So that'd be kind of your 1B and C. There's a lot of things we can go on, but those are the biggest things that we want to accomplish in the next 4 years.
3: We're a coalition, or a slate of people that are coming together, that we come from different walks of life, and we believe that City Hall needs to be stabilized. It needs to come back to decorum. And we also believe that there's got to be fiscal responsibility. And a lot of people talk about safety, but there hasn't been safety in our streets for quite a long time. And so we need to reevaluate what we're looking and how we're doing it. And safety and management are extremely important.
5: It's pretty wholesome. We're covering off four pillars. So the first one is around civil decor at the council table. We're also looking at safety in the city. One of the bigger focuses is going to be on fiscal responsibility, which is passionate to my heart. And also we're looking at economic viability, how we can grow our economy and diversify our revenues, those types of things. So those are the four pillars that we'll be announcing here today and talking about throughout the campaign.
24: Why were you interested in joining the slate?
3: I think it's important that, you can have a lot of people running for City Hall and you get a diverse group of people, or you don't. You could get somebody that forms and walks in a block. So we agree, the four of us agree on these pillars. And under Nellie's leadership, I believe that we have enough diversity, but enough things in common that we can actually get things done at City Hall and continue with that decorum that is needed. And so I just think it's important to have like-minded people on council, but also with diverse opinions.
5: Yeah, so for me personally, for the last couple of years, I've been talking to a number of people who have been looking at moving forward. I feel there's some real advantages in working together and collaborating and having conversations about what we can do together as a team. I think that's important. There's four of us here today, and we'll be helping support each other throughout the election. And I think that's really important to help you stand out. I've run twice before. It's a lot of work. It's very lonely work. And having some colleagues that share your perspectives and will be supporting you throughout the campaign, I think is a real advantage.
22: Well, one of the biggest issues right now at City Hall is the dysfunction, like the inability to control a meeting. And with this particular group, we've got a very different backgrounds with everybody. We've got I'm a conservative candidate. Randy was a green candidate. Catherine's been very influential in labor movements. Everybody knows Nellie and her philanthropy. So if we can get along, I think we can set the tone for the rest of City Council.
0: Very nice. That was Randy Sunderman. We heard from Dennis Giesbrechten there and Catherine Blair Wunderlich. They are running for Kamloops City Council on the Pivot Kamloops slate. Former Councillor Nellie Dever is their candidate for mayor, and she is going to be right here sitting next to me in our Daybreak studio this morning after the 8 o'clock news.

0: Well, back by popular demand, a hot Canadian film is coming back to Kamloops at the end of the month. Blue Heron is the directorial debut of Sophie Rumvari, and it's already earned acclaim in Canada, the U.S., and at festivals in Europe and Asia. I can't wait to see this one. It's going to be playing here at the Paramount in May, Saturday, May 30th. I guess it played here earlier in the spring, and it's going to be back Saturday, May 30th. It's also one of film critic Rachel Ho's favorite films of the year. She's going to join us now to tell us why. Rachel, hi there. Good morning.
1: Good morning, Shelley.
0: Let's start off with what Blue Heron is about. Can you give us just kind of like a brief summary of it?
1: So the movie is written and directed by, as you said, Sophie Rumvari, a new-ish director in Canada. And it's a semi-autobiographical film about her family, her childhood growing up on Vancouver Island. Now, specifically, the movie is looking at her older brother, Jeremy, and his quote-unquote behavioral issues. Now, the whole thing is told through the eyes of the youngest member of their family, which is 8-year-old Sasha, who is a stand-in for Sophie. Here's a clip from the trailer. Let's have a listen to that first.
2: How are things with Jeremy?
3: It feels like somehow I'm cursed. He doesn't want to listen to anybody.
4: Stop it! Talk to me! Hey, talk to me!
1: Now, in real life, Sophie's brother unfortunately took his own life when he was quite young. And this movie shows the before and after of this tragedy. So how young Sasha saw her brother while he was struggling, and then how, as an adult, her and her family were processing their grief over this loss.
0: I understand this movie kind of takes us through that before and after sort of thing in a kind of a unique way. What can you tell us about that?
1: So in the after part of this film, we are jumping ahead 20 years and we see Sasha become a documentarian. So there's a little bit of a kind of a meta context in here as well, where Sasha is making a documentary about her brother's life and death within this film. And there's one scene where she's bringing together a group of healthcare workers, social workers, and they're going over Jeremy's old files, talking about, you know, how would the diagnosis of Jeremy be different today as compared to the late 90s? How would the treatment, how would the care be different? And when I was watching that scene, I remember thinking, gosh, this feels so real. It felt so authentic. And then, of course, it turns out, well, those are real life. They're actual social workers. They are actual healthcare workers being led by an actor, yes, but they're being led by a very real discussion about mental health and about this person's particular profile. Now, during one of the screenings of Blue Heron in Toronto, David Cronenberg did a Q&A with Sophie, and he had this to say about the film style.
5: This is a beautiful film, really beautifully made. It really flows. It flows like almost a documentary, but with beautiful aesthetic control. It's really quite a difficult tightrope to walk.
6: I feel motivated by using film as a way to express my very specific perspective on life, on death, and, you know, and art. That's why I was so excited about exploring the structure of Blue Heron, because it's something I think only film could do. The ability to travel through time just through an edit is something I think is unique to film.
1: So using the flow of documentary, if I can steal Cronenberg's words there, using that within a narrative film is not necessarily new. We have been seeing a bit of a trend with autofiction. It's this kind of hybrid between narrative and documentary filmmaking, becoming very popular, especially amongst indie films. But the way that Sophie applies that tone, I think, is very special. It adds an element of the realism, like I alluded to before, but it makes the exploration of Jeremy and the family as well, it makes it that much more tangible for audiences. And I think it deepens our understanding of what is going on within this story, but in a greater sense as well.
0: In that clip, Sophie talks about using film to travel through time. What does she mean by that?
1: People might not expect a movie like this to sit on a similar plane to, or draw comparisons to, a film like Back to the Future, just given the subject matter. But there are, you know, threads that connect the two, particularly how a character, how a person can literally confront their past or elements of their past. So in the last third or so of the movie, adult Sasha returns to her childhood home, and like I said, she literally comes face to face with her 8-year-old self and, more importantly, with Jeremy. For me, these were the scenes that carried the most weight because in the early parts of the movie, we're watching the film unfold through young Sasha. So we have the understanding of an 8-year-old going into that, which is to say, not a very good understanding what is truly happening. You know, we can see that Jeremy is troubled, but we know that because of the adult's response. But he doesn't appear necessarily out of control. And that in and of itself, I think, challenges our perception of what it means to suffer from mental illness. This entire film does it. It kind of changes our perception about many things. It makes us consider something like memory, for example, in a very different way about how fallible memory is, how slippery memory can be. And I think by positioning it with that question of, you know, what would you tell your younger self if you were able to do that, which I feel like is something we've all kind of considered at some point in our lives, Sophie gives us a very fresh and new perspective on mental health, on illness, on suicide, on family and grief and all of those things. And I've never quite seen a filmmaker use time travel in the way that Sophie does in Blue Heron. And like I said, it just adds so much to the film. It adds this degree of poignancy that I personally have never seen in a movie about this subject matter in particular.
2: So what makes you think that Canadians should be paying attention to this specific movie and to the director, Sophie Rumvari, in particular?
1: This is probably going to be one of the most pretentious things I'll ever say on the radio. I hope, anyways, it is the most pretentious thing I say on the radio. But I look at Sophie as an artist who uses film rather than a filmmaker. And it's a point of difference that I've just created it out of thin air for myself. But what I mean by that is Sophie reminds me of a visual artist. So you have those incredible painters who can tell a whole story through this one solitary image. And Sophie, to me, is like that. She's not just directing her actors. She's like painting them into this giant tableau that is going to require 90 minutes of our time to really take it all in and really understand what is going on. And it's a unique approach to film. And look, right now we are in an amazing time for Canadian film. Actually, there's a lot of great Canadian filmmakers that are coming up in the younger generation. Something to be very excited about. Everybody's got their own little lane and their own thing that they do, which I think is very cool. Sophie, for me, she stands out. She stands out because of her intellect. She stands out because of her artistry, her hand in directing, the way that she looks at film and how film can be used to tell a story. And I feel like this is the beginning point of something that is going to be hopefully be a very long and fruitful career. So we'll be able to say we knew her in many years.
2: Can't wait to see it. Where can people watch it?
1: So like you said, I mean, you guys are so lucky in Kamloops that the Kamloops Film Society is programming it again at the Paramount Theatre on May 30th. Hopefully it'll continue with more screenings straight across the country as well. Unfortunately, there are no streaming plans as of right now. However, on June 30th, it will be coming to digital and VOD. So if you miss the screening at the Paramount Theatre, there will be another chance for you to watch it later on.
2: Okay, awesome. Hey, thank you so much. Great to talk to you.
1: Same to you, Shelley.
2: Thanks,
1: Rachel.
2: Take care. Okay, bye-bye. That is our Screen Time columnist, Rachel Ho. She's a film critic and editor at Exclaim. So Blue Heron returns to Kamloops at the Paramount. I will see you there Saturday, May 30th. Well, new music from Winnipeg's Taylor Jansen. This is Everybody Goes to Heaven. Call.

0: That is Winnipeg's Taylor Jansen with Everybody Goes to Heaven. It is 6:30 now, and good morning. You're listening to Daybreak on CBC Radio 1. In our next half hour, not quite a cat in a tree, but some Kamloops firefighters got to help out a family of ducklings this week. We'll get that story in our next half hour. 6:30 now, time for our CBC News. This is CBC News. Good morning, I'm Marcella Bernardo in Kamloops. It's 7 degrees and partly cloudy. Williams Lake is 3 degrees and mostly cloudy. Just in time for the long weekend, a snow warning has been issued for the Coquihalla Highway between Merritt and Hope, as well as the Okanagan Connector from Merritt to Kelowna. Environment Canada's alert in effect through Sunday morning includes the Allison Pass and Penask. Drivers are advised to adjust speeds and allow for extra time. Road conditions may deteriorate due to freezing levels combined with moisture. Water service for essential use only has been restored in Kamloops for Eastside residents impacted by this week's water main break. As of 6:30 last night, a do not consume order is still in effect for Juniper Ridge, Barnhart Vale, and Rose Hill. Valley View, Dallas, and Campbell Creek fall under a boil first advisory until testing by Interior Health confirms the water is safe for consumption. Yesterday, nearly 20,000 people were again ordered to stop running any water for 10 hours. This after being told Wednesday they could turn the taps back on for essential use. Cheryl McCulloch owns the Pond Market in Barnhart Vale, which includes a restaurant and garden center. She says messaging from the city has been confusing and weak.
1: There needs to be some communication with the city as to how do I deal with my staff. I feel that I'm going to be asking for compensation. All these small businesses that are trying to feed their families, and with the economy that we live in now, we can't afford for this to happen.
0: McCulloch says insurance doesn't cover this kind of emergency, so this week's revenues are down thousands of dollars. Yesterday, Deputy Mayor Katie Neustadter told CBC Kamloops she supports reviewing how best to share information with the public. She acknowledged not everyone has access to alerts sent out to mobile phones. Kamloops City Councillor Bill Sarai is seeking a third term in October. The retired postal worker, who was first elected in 2018, joins Nancy Beppel and Dale Bass, who also want to keep their jobs. They've all clashed with Mayor Reed Hamer-Jackson, who's seeking re-election this fall. Fellow City Councillor Michael Riley announced last year he's also running for mayor. The other members of council, Katie Neustadter, Kelly Hall, Margot Middleton, and Stephen Karpak, have yet to say if they plan to run again. Yesterday, former councillor Nellie Dever announced she's running for mayor, along with three people hoping to join her on council. They are Dennis Giesbrecht, Catherine Blair Wunderlich, and Randy Sunderman. They're calling themselves the Pivot Kamloops team. Dever previously sat on council from 2011 to 2014. Ecom 911 dispatchers are closer to possible job action. QP 8911 members voted 95% to strike. Union President Donald Grant says this vote reflects challenges frontline workers face every day.
2: We're seeing burnout, we're seeing excessive overtime, and our members are saying loud and clear that the employer's last offer doesn't address our members' key concerns.
0: Key issues are stronger staffing levels, benefits, and wages. Mediation continues next week. A wildfire east of Tumbler Ridge has shut down a portion of Highway 52E. The Bear Hole burn, covering more than 50 hectares, was discovered yesterday. It is classified as out of control, but it's not threatening any homes or infrastructure, and it is believed to be human-caused. Across the province, 34 fires are currently listed as active. A high-profile outbreak on a cruise ship has the word hantavirus carrying a lot more weight these days. As we hear from CBC's Brady Strachan, rodent droppings in this province have also tested positive.
3: The strain of hantavirus in BC and much of North America is called Sin Nombre. Dr. Mohamed Mukarram with Interior Health says, unlike the strain causing the cruise ship outbreak that's in the news, this local variant does not spread human to human. But he says rare infections can happen, especially when people come in contact with mice feces while cleaning out an old cabin or shed.
4: People are excited about spring cleaning. You start stirring up the dust that includes those viruses that are in those rodent droppings into the air, and then you breathe in infected air.
3: He says early symptoms mimic the flu, including fever, sore muscles, and fatigue. To stay safe, health officials say people should wear an N95 mask and gloves if working in a place where mice have been. Dr. Mukarram says Interior Health typically sees one serious case of the disease each year. Brady Strachan, CBC News, Kelowna.
0: A joint special committee on democratic and electoral reform found the 2024 BC election was fair, secure, and transparent. The group of seven legislators released 48 recommendations. BC Conservative MLA Ward Stamer says this review confirms strong safeguards are already in place.
5: We have a very secure election system in British Columbia. All the checks and balances are done.
0: The committee also recommends regular post-election reviews. Finally, the oldest public building in Kamloops is reopening its doors following a devastating fire 2 years ago. As the CBC's Shelley Joyce reports, St. Andrew's on the Square is again taking bookings for weddings, funerals, and many other public gatherings.
6: It was a shopping cart full of odds and ends, a fire deliberately set that took out this landmark building in Kamloops for 2 years.
7: But we were able to maintain the stained glass that existed, which was made by a local artist.
6: Allison Herman, project manager with the city of Kamloops, says that the cost of restoration, mostly due to water damage, was more than $1 million. Most of the work covered by insurance.
7: A lot of folks will remember the footage of the water pouring out the front doors of St. Andrew's.
6: Julia Sear is with the Kamloops Museum and Archives. She can't wait to see the back kitchen in use once again.
8: The wallpaper is William Morris, so it's period to the time, which was arts and crafts movement. Yeah, this room had to be completely gutted.
6: Starting next weekend, free public tours will be offered by the Kamloops Museum. No charges for the arson fire have ever been approved. Shelley Joyce, CBC News, Kamloops.
0: It's 6:36, and that is your latest CBC News for British Columbia.
6: Thanks so much, Marcella. I'm a sucker for stained glass and beautiful floors, and they have both at St. Andrew's on the Square. They're just lovely.
0: I'm happily single, but after seeing the pictures of that church, I'm like, I need to find someone to marry me.
6: You can go and enjoy the church and the gardens without getting married, yeah. My girl.
0: Yeah. I have a few. I told Doug this week. I have a feeling that they're going to be filming a lot of Hallmark movies in that church. Yeah. So it's beautiful.
6: My favorite part is just the garden area outside. Like, it's just such a peaceful little oasis right in the middle of town.
0: Yeah, you could hear the birds chirping in
6: your
0: story. It's so
6: cute. It's so wonderful. Anyway, and the fountains and the grass is always green. It's just a nice little escape for
0: it is.
6: Anybody downtown. All right, 6:37 in just a few moments from now. We are going to talk about the longest running event of its kind in Canada. This weekend, the 159th Clinton Annual Ball. We'll hear what's happening in about 10 minutes from now. And we'll also hear about that little duckling rescue, Kamloops Fire Rescue. Very busy this week, and they got to rescue some ducklings. So we'll hear all about it in just a few moments from now. Scott Regier standing by with a look at sports. Let me quickly check your weather forecast. We have been talking about that highway alert for the Coquihalla from Hope to Merritt. The connector is also expected to be impacted by this, and Hope to Princeton via Allison Pass on Highway 3. This is all due to falling freezing levels. What does that mean? Possible snowfall accumulations at the highways, summits, and passes might catch you off guard this weekend. So Allison Pass, Pinnask, and Coquihalla summits. This is expected to be happening between probably sometime this morning right through Sunday morning as well. So sort of some unexpected kooky weather for the long weekend. And then things will get warm and sunny for sort of Sunday and Monday. Here's our forecast for Kamloops. Chance of showers today, which is almost impossible to believe because it's so lovely out there right now. Highs of 15 this afternoon, overnight lows of 4. Chance of showers again for tomorrow, and then that sunshine and 20 degree high Sunday and Monday. Merritt 11 with sun today. Sun peaks, a few showers, 13. Valemount 9 degrees. You might see some thunderstorm activity in Valemount today. Blue River, good chance of some showers as well, and 11 degrees. Salmon Arm Chase and the Shuswap, chance of showers and 15 degrees. 7 there this morning, but you've got sunshine. If you're headed to the Shuswap, I know a lot of people love to open up their cabins on the long weekend. You've got sunshine and 19 for Sunday and Monday. 100 Mile House, Williams Lake, pretty good chance of showers or thunderstorms today with highs of 8. 3 degrees there this morning. For the rest of the long weekend in the Cariboo, Sunday and Monday look like fabulous days with sunshine and 14 degrees. Time now for a look at sports. Here's Scott Regier. Hey, Scott Regier, good morning to you.
9: Blast from the past. Nice to talk to you, Shelley, on this Friday.
6: You as well. I kind of miss chatting with you every single morning. So nice to hear your voice. And I've been thinking about you a lot and wondering what your thoughts are on the Canucks' sweeping changes to their front office.
9: Oh, man. Well, bringing in the Sedin twins as co-presidents of hockey operations and Ryan Johnson as general manager does have a bit of a familiar feel to it. Teams around the league, Shelley, often like to bring in playing legends to fill top front office roles. You look at Steve Yzerman as the GM in Detroit after playing his whole career with the Wings. Matt Sundin, he's just been hired by the Leafs as a top advisor. The Canucks themselves hired Trevor Linden as their president of hockey operations a decade ago. And Linden, in turn, hired Jim Benning, one of his former teammates, to be the GM. And here we are, the Sedins bringing in former teammate Ryan Johnson as their general manager. So let's hope things turn out a little bit better for the Canucks than they did in that Linden Benning era. Daniel, who after 17 years as a player, Shelley, has filled roles in player development as well as advising the general manager, was asked what he brings.
10: I think it's a strength that we've been a part of all aspects of the organization. I think we see what's needed. I think we know the strength of this organization. As a player, we know the fans, we know what they want. So I think it's just a positive to have been a part of everything. Like I said, we've been fans too, so it's we see it from all different sides.
9: Daniel Sedin, who along with Henrik was tasked with hiring the new GM, and they picked Johnson over Evan Gould, an assistant general manager in Boston with the Bruins.

0: on the ice, it was a big day for teams from Montreal.
1: Was it ever? The Habs won in Buffalo 6-3 in a game where it wasn't looking good off the top. Jakub Dobish, their fine young goalie, gave up 3 goals in the first 4 shots he faced. And the coach with Montreal, Martin St-Louis, usually you'd see the goalie replaced under those circumstances, but he stuck with Dobish, and it ended up being a great thing. He stopped the next 32 shots. Habs won, and if they win again tomorrow, they're going through to the Eastern Conference Final. Meanwhile, the Montreal Victoire left things very late yesterday in playing Ottawa in Game 1 of the Walter Cup Final. Very late, but they ended up victorious. Here's how it sounded in overtime.
2: These two teams, overtime history in the playoffs. Clarity in front, tag, they score! Montreal steals Game 1 at home.
1: Abbey Rock with what was a pretty crazy winning goal, Shelley. A Montreal shot from the point deflected up and hit Rock in the face mask and then ricocheted into the net. She was interviewed on the ice a short time later.
3: Honestly, I was lucky enough, it hits off my face and goes in.
4: You already have one black eye in these playoffs. You didn't have the mask, you'd have another one. But that would be a pretty good black eye to have, wouldn't it, in an overtime game?
3: For sure, I would take that any day.
1: Yeah, very dramatic all in all. The Victoire will look to go up 2-0 tomorrow.
0: All right, and I think we've got a minute and a half left. Moving over to soccer right now. With the World Cup less than a month away, there's lots of news surrounding Canada's players.
1: Yeah, a huge match tomorrow for Alistair Johnson. Canada's likely right back at the World Cup. Will play for his club Celtic. A win over Hearts will see Celtic win yet another Scottish Premiership title. Celtic and their fierce Glaswegian rivals Rangers have accounted for every league title for more than 40 years. Meantime, Shelley, some concerning news around Alphonso Davies. German media outlet Bild reported this week that although Bayern Munich must release Davies for national team duty for the World Cup, behind the scenes, the club wants Davies to spend the summer resting, hopefully to completely recover from his leg injury. So we'll continue to watch that. And finally,
5: what broke you once made you strong.
1: That is the official FIFA World Cup theme song, Die Die, by Shakira and Nigerian singer-songwriter Burna Boy. They will perform it during the first ever World Cup final halftime show in New Jersey come July 19th. Pretty catchy.
0: It's very catchy. It's perfect.
1: Mm-hmm. Yeah. Agreed.
0: I know you're dancing over there. Have a wonderful long weekend, and we'll chat again next week.
1: Can't wait.
0: Yeah, me too. See you soon.
1: See you soon, pal.
0: So long. Yeah. And Scott Reger of CBC Sports, and he'll be back in about a little less than an hour from now here on Daybreak. Hello there. It is Friday, May 15th. You are listening to Daybreak on CBC Radio 1. Doug Herbert's away this morning doing a little bit of birthday celebration kind of stuff with his family. So I'm here in. I'm Shelley Joyce. Thanks for having us in for your morning this morning. Well, it's a tradition that goes back more than 150 years. This weekend, the village of Clinton marks its 159th annual ball. Started in 1868, it's billed as the longest-running event of its kind in Canada, and it's the highlight of Clinton Heritage Week. To tell us more about it, we've got Sandy Burridge on the line. She's a counselor in the village of Clinton. Sandy, hi, good morning.
6: Good morning. How are you?
0: Very well, thank you. Tell us more about the Clinton Heritage Week. What happens?
6: Okay, well, we've got a fun-filled week. So we used to have a huge week years ago, and it kind of dwindled out, and then our pandemic happened and everything died. So we decided that we're going to ramp it up. So we're going to start today with the kickoff. So our businesses and residents are going to dress up in heritage, and we're going to have judges going by, judging this afternoon, and it's all for bragging rights. There's nothing real claim to it. And tomorrow, as you know, the 159th annual ball, the theme is Women of the Caribou. It's a great event, and the volunteers put in so much time to put this on. The 17th, the Sunday, we're

0: starting something brand new. We're going to have our first annual Heritage Week car cruise. So we haven't had it yet. And next year, we're already planning to add a poker run and a drive-in movie to the end of it. It should be fun. We've got lots of cars coming from all over. The 18th, the Monday, we're hoping to see people out in costume, and we're going to have a walk and talk. We've got a couple of days off with nothing, but we'll add next year, I'm sure. The 20th, we're going to have a geocache crawl. So people will come and check out all the geocaches that are in Clinton. The Friday, we've got lots happening on the Friday because this is our big weekend. So the museum opens. We have an old-timers tea from 1 to 4, followed by a barbecue at our Legion 194 with Integris hosting. And then the rodeo, which is run for 75 years, this is their 75th anniversary. They've added barrels, foals, and broncs at 6:30 at the rodeo grounds. And then the 23rd, the Saturday, is our parade, which is it's usually a very large parade for a very small town. Right after that, the rodeo starts. There's the steak dinner at 5:30 up there. There's a dance at 8 o'clock.
1: Sounds also. Sandy, I'm so busy writing all these things down so that I know when they're happening. This sounds just amazing. You obviously put in a ton of work into this. You mentioned the theme. You said it's Women of the Caribou. Why? Like, is there something symbolic happening during the Heritage Week that will really highlight the Women of the Caribou?
0: They go to the museum and they do research. They just want to tell them this endured hardship, etc. The life of people. In the hall, I shouldn't give this away, but they grasp all the local women up around the hall, and then there's stories about their lives here. Every year it's a different theme. Last year we had the Chinese that helped the Caribou. So it's quite interesting.
1: Well, it just sounds like an absolutely amazing time. You mentioned the car cruise. So is that like an actual car show or is it more like a car parade?
0: It will be what we're doing. We're going to stage at one of the parks here in Clinton. We're going to drive up to 70 miles and come back and then we'll around town.
1: Wow.
0: Yeah.
1: Sounds fantastic. Listen, I'm going to let you go because you're cutting out a little bit. Okay. I just was curious about how many people show up to this ball. Do you get tourists coming out or people who used to live in? How does that work?
0: 100%. We get people that come back. There's about 25% people that come are locals and the rest are people from all over the world.
1: Wow.
0: It's amazing.
1: Sounds really cool. Sandy, thank you so much for telling us all about this. And if people from Kamloops or from outside of your area want to participate in the ball, can they get a ticket still?
0: There is tickets available. you can email tickets@clintonannualball.com.
1: Sounds great. Thanks for the call. Nice to chat with you.
0: Thank you very much. Have a great day.
1: Sandy Burridge is a counselor for the Village of Clinton. The annual ball tomorrow night. You can find out more at clintonannualball.com. Well, the Montreal Canadiens are the last team from Canada standing in the Stanley Cup playoffs. Did you know that every time the team jumps on the ice, they're bringing a little piece of Quebec with them? The official NHL game pucks are partly produced in Quebec. CBC's Natalie Weschel went on a mission to find out what it takes to make an NHL hockey puck. She shared what she found out with the CBC's Sean Henry.
2: It all starts in Quebec, and it starts in Saint-Jérôme at a factory that manufactures the rubber. It's called Soucy Baron, and this company, they've been manufacturing rubber since the early 90s. And the pucks themselves, this rubber, well, a bunch of ingredients are mixed together to make this giant slab. And then a big machine comes around, punches out these discs, and that's where we get this shape of the puck. And these discs, well, they have to be measured to perfection. Each individual puck has to be identical. It has to weigh exactly the same amount, 170 grams, and it has to have the right kind of elasticity, the right kind of bounce back. So it's a very precise process. And then once these pucks are finished up in Saint-Jérôme, they get shipped off to Sherbrooke, Quebec. So staying here at home in Quebec, and they go to a company called In Glasgow. And this is where the actual printing of the hockey puck design of the logo takes place. And I actually visited the shop in Sherbrooke. And Sean, I brought a puck back to show you what it looks like. So take a look right here.
3: Okay, I see it right here.
2: What you're looking at right now is an official warm-up puck, and it's the same one that's being used in the Stanley Cup playoffs. And if you take a look at both sides, you can see that intricate design. So on one side, we see the logo of the Montreal Canadiens and the Buffalo Sabres. Yep. There's that red border around it with the name of both teams, as well as the exact match and the exact round that's being played. It's super colorful.
3: Yeah. So this one says, Deuxième ronde, match six.
2: Exactly. So those
3: specific, which is Saturday, by the way.
2: Saturday's puck. So this is, we're getting a little preview here, but you see this design, it pops out on this sleek black puck. It's very vibrant. And all of this is done and printed on this puck using a silk screen press. And these pucks, these little discs, they're laid down on a conveyor belt on this big machine. There's these mechanical arms that come down and they mirror this paint across each one of the layers of the color. They're applied one by one. So it starts with white for the background, then the red, then the blue. And all of this happens until we get this beautiful design that you're looking at. And each one of these playoff pucks, it has to be different. It has to have these specifications for which team is going to be playing. So definitely something that's unique to see. When I was there in Sherbrooke, it was really impressive to watch this process happen in real time. These pucks themselves, they're also warm when they come off this conveyor belt. So it also smells like rubber in this factory. So definitely something that was unique to watch. And then the pucks, they get put into boxes, shipped to their next location. So for the Habs, for example, well, they go right to the equipment managers at the Bell Center, for example, that will take over the next steps from there.
3: So these made in Quebec pucks, they aren't just for the Habs.
2: That's right. They're for the entire NHL. So every single team, whether it's the Montreal Canadiens, the Buffalo Sabres, Winnipeg Jets, they are all using a product that is made in Quebec. And it's also not just the NHL, it's a bunch of other leagues in North America that use these pucks, like the PWHL, for example. When I was in Glasgow in Sherbrooke, they told me that now that they know the two Canadian teams, the Ottawa Charge and Montreal's La Victoire, that are going to the Walter Cup, well, they are printing those pucks as we speak. So all of those logos are getting produced in real time. And it's also part of In Glasgow's ability to be so reactive, knowing which team is going to need to be printed next. So have a listen in to Anita Chandon, In Glasgow's CEO, about this whole process.
4: Right now is our peak season. We are the official supplier, manufacturer of the pucks that are used for all teams at the NHL. We do the on-ice game pucks. We do the warm-up pucks, the practice pucks. We can run probably 1,200 to 1,500 pucks in an hour. So we are shipping constantly. And during this time of year, we have more than one shift.
3: Hmm. But a lot of people didn't know about this local craftsmanship. How do people feel about the fact that the Habs are using their Quebec-made product?
2: There is a ton of pride that goes into producing these products. When I was in Sherbrooke and I was visiting in Glasgow, that was really obvious because the people that were there working on the production line, they were wearing Habs jerseys. They were telling us, go Habs, go, when they saw us come in. And a lot of the people working there have been doing this job for decades. Some of them as long as 50 years. So knowing that they have a special role to play in producing something that's so unique and so special, well, it is truly something. So here's what Jason Drolet, the global sales manager, had to say about that.
5: And honestly, it's just exciting to see that a puck made in Sherbrooke is hitting the ice every Stanley Cup playoffs, every game. It's always something that the people are really proud, even though some of the hockey players that are playing for the Habs right now don't necessarily know that they're playing with a made in Canada puck or a made in Sherbrooke puck, actually. So,
3: what do the Habs think about the made in Quebec puck?
2: Well, I was curious myself, and I actually had a chance to go and ask these questions at the Bell Centre. I spoke to Alexandre Carrier, the Quebec-born player for the Habs, and here's what he told me.
6: Yeah, I didn't even know that, so that's a fun fact. I like that. I think it's just another part of history, you know, being from Quebec and the roots and how passionate all the fans are. So I think that's a pretty cool part, yeah.
2: So, Sean, next time you're watching a PWHL game or an NHL game, just know that there is a little piece of Quebec with every single team, every single time they're on the ice.
3: Noted. Thank you.
2: Thank you so much.
1: Very interesting. That was the CBC's Natalia Whiteshaw. Very nice to hear that story. I had no idea about all that history. 6:57, good day to you. Welcome. This is Daybreak. It's a beautiful sunny morning out there this morning. A little bit breezy, a little bit cool. And we do have sort of a weather type of alert for the weekend for the upper level highways. Still, despite the fact that it's been warm here and sunny for quite some time, there's the chance that there could be some possible snowfall accumulations at the highway summits and passes this weekend. Allison Pass, Pinasque, and Coquihalla summits this morning through Sunday morning. 6:58, Marcella's here. You've got some news headlines for us.
7: I do. Essential water service has been restored to thousands of residents on the east side of Kamloops, but it remains unsuitable for consumption as crews work to fix this week's broken water main on River Street. Trucks containing water safe for drinking are stationed at four locations until midnight tonight. And the province is fighting new tariffs on Canadian mushrooms sold in the United States. Fees as high as 5% are expected to hurt the industry in BC, which produces 40% of all mushrooms in this country. Those stories and more coming up in the news at 7:30.
1: All right. Thanks so much, Marcella. Also on the way, this week's water emergency in Kamloops has really exposed some gaps in how the city gets information to residents. So we'll ask a crisis communications expert what should happen during an emergency. That story coming up for you at about 10 after 7 this morning. And yeah. What else will we? Oh, Bill Sarai is going to be joining us in the studio in about half an hour from now, making another run for Kamloops Council. And Nellie Dever will be joining us later on this morning, making a run for the position of the mayor of Kamloops.
7: So lots of new faces.
1: That is for sure. Let's see how much time. This is one of those things I have to back time on. Okay, I know what I'm doing. You take a step away from the host chair for a while and everything's brand new again. Yeah, so as I mentioned, sunshine for today, chance of some showers, maybe some thunderstorm activity in the Caribou. Afternoon highs today of 15 degrees. Our nice sunny warm days will be Sunday and Monday. 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
11: This is World Report. Good morning, I'm John Northcote. Prime Minister Mark Carney is in Calgary today to finalize a major industrial carbon pricing deal with Premier Danielle Smith. The agreement is a critical step toward building a new bitumen pipeline from Alberta to the BC coast. While Carney pitched a clean energy future just yesterday, he says his project would go ahead as long as the Pathways Carbon Capture Initiative is completed. Critics argue the technology is unproven, but for the energy sector, today's announcement is a breakthrough they've been waiting for. The CBC's Janice McGregor is covering the story in Ottawa. Janice, this is the third time over the last week we've seen the Carney government shift its approach to energy regulations. What's the political calculation here?
12: John, despite all the talk this week of the value of being pragmatic, this is an uncomfortable spot for the Liberals. Daniel Smith's been able to deliver for Alberta's industry a longer time horizon, leading to a lower effective carbon price than the regulations of Justin Trudeau's era would have indulged, making the math on Canada's 2030 or even 2035 emissions targets harder and harder to square. But it's also true that the current policies weren't working. Once fossil fuel producers take up the credits available to them in Alberta, the market price of their carbon is trading so low there's no business case for the major carbon capture and storage investments like the Pathways Alliance Storage Hub. Prime Minister Mark Carney specifically inserted that into the MOU as a condition to offset the environmental harm of expanding oil sands production with another bitumen pipeline.
13: It includes very much the Pathways project moving forward. No pathways, no pipeline. So all those elements moving forward. But we're making progress.
12: The Canadian Climate Institute calculates that Alberta's current carbon price costs the industry an average of only 9 cents a barrel. And that's in a world where the price of that barrel has spiked. Environmentalists, like-minded politicians, are frustrated at today's compromise. But Conservative leader Pierre Poilievre, on the other hand, said yesterday the price on carbon should be zero, reiterating his thesis that these pricing schemes make goods uncompetitive and unaffordable. Staking out middle ground can be politically thankless, even risky, because no one gets what they want.
11: Okay, Janice, this is a deal worked out with Alberta. Now, what about carbon pricing with other provinces?
12: Indeed, keeping premiers across the board satisfied on carbon pricing is always difficult. BC, for example, has its own system. David Eby yesterday seemed to signal that in the wake of this deal with Alberta, his province might need more changes too.
14: We're reviewing the details the Prime Minister has provided about what's in the MOU in terms of implications for British Columbia, the most significant of which relate to the carbon tax.
12: Federal Liberals might tout their flexibility here, but sometimes it all comes down to just encouraging premiers to say, hey, where's my special deal?
11: CBC's Janice McGregor in Ottawa. Thanks, Janice.
12: You're welcome.
11: Canada's largest white nationalist group is coordinating with fascist fight clubs in the United States. The CBC News investigation has learned that Second Sons Canada met with the founder of the global what's called the Active Club Movement during a trip to Texas. Experts warn these groups pose a serious threat to public safety. Christian Poslang has this exclusive report from CBC's Visual Investigations Unit.
15: When I first saw that picture, I laughed because despite the blurring, I knew it was Rondeau right away.
16: Journalist Michael Colborne has been following Robert Rondeau for years, and he says there's no doubt it's Rondeau, the founder of the global white supremacist Active Club movement, in a blurred photo with two members of Second Sons Canada, a major white nationalist group in this country. Second Sons members traveled to the U.S. in late March, meeting there with several other fascist fight clubs that train in combat sports. But a CBC visual investigation also finds that, while in Texas, the Canadian group met with Rondeau, who was sentenced to 2 years in prison for rioting at political events. They also participated in a South Carolina combat sports tournament and event organized by Patriot Front, a notorious American white nationalist group.
17: I think it's very significant that we're seeing Canadians travel across the border.
16: Stephen Ray, a digital research manager with the think tank Institute for Strategic Dialogue, says this kind of travel is becoming more organized, and the involvement of Canadian groups is a sign that the movement is global.
17: This shows that this problem of white supremacy is not isolated to Canada alone, in that the white supremacist groups in Canada are not operating within geographical silos.
16: Second Sons Canada has grown rapidly since 2024, with chapters across the country. Christian Poslang, CBC News, Toronto.
11: And you can find the visual investigation team's full report on our website, cbc.ca/news. Both the U.S. president and China's Xi Jinping are calling their summit a success, but political observers suggest a trip was more than pageantry than policy. The CBC's Chris Brown has more.
18: As Donald Trump jetted back to the United States on Air Force One, he hyped an incredible visit.
19: We've made some fantastic trade deals, great for both countries.
18: President Xi Jinping, however, made no mention of anything specific the two leaders agreed to. So far, we've established a new relationship between our two countries, he said, a constructive and strategic relationship. with top U.S. CEOs traveling with Trump and major issues to deal with, including microchip exports to China, financial markets have reacted poorly to the lack of any post-visit announcements.
19: We did discuss Iran. We feel very similar to Iran. We want that to end.
18: If she plans to try to help Trump end the war in the Persian Gulf that the U.S. president started, he gave no indication of it. Instead, a Chinese statement said the conflict should never have happened and has no reason to continue. Earlier, China issued a similarly sharply worded statement on Taiwan. It warned the U.S. that mishandling the status of the democratic island could put the bilateral relationship in peril. If Xi's goal was to project the image of a responsible, growing superpower, this summit may have helped him achieve that. Trump also emphasized stability, but it's unclear if the deeply contentious issues between the two countries are any closer to being resolved. Chris Brown, CBC News, London.
11: Africa's top health body has declared an Ebola outbreak in the Democratic Republic of Congo. Officials with the Africa Centers for Disease Control say at least 65 people have died, and there are close to 250 suspected cases. Most of the infections are in a remote northeastern province, and the World Health Organization is releasing $500,000 to fight that new Ebola outbreak in the Democratic Republic of the Congo. Experts and medical supplies are being rushed to the capital to start contact tracing. Director General Tedros Adhanom Ghebreyesus spoke earlier today.
20: Priority actions include risk communication and community engagement, strengthening disease surveillance, active case finding and contact tracing, infection prevention and control in health facilities, expanding access to safe clinical care, and increasing laboratory testing capacity.
11: Meanwhile, the WHO says that the hantavirus outbreak on board a cruise ship is now under control, but admits more cases may be reported due to a long incubation period. Worsening traffic in southern Ontario has some municipal leaders looking to reroute onto the water. Expanding marine shipping on the Great Lakes could reduce the amount of freight on our roads, but experts warn of environmental and infrastructure concerns. The CBC's Jeffrey Tram reports.
21: More trucks, more congestion, and more pressure on highways across southern Ontario. That's part of the reason leaders from Canadian and U.S. cities bordering the Great Lakes recently met in Hamilton. The goal, to convince companies to instead move goods across the water. Jonathan Altenberg is CEO of the Great Lakes and St. Lawrence Cities Initiative.
22: We have less than 50% of the capacity that can be handled by the St. Lawrence River.
21: But will it actually help take trucks off the road?
23: The short answer is yes, that's true.
21: Al-Kafi Hassini is a professor at McMaster University's School of Business. He says marine shipping can reduce both costs and emissions.
23: Typical vessel could take up to 100 hundreds, I would say, of full truck loads.
21: But Hassini says there's a major issue.
23: So we don't have the infrastructure to handle that additional freight.
21: Ian Borsuk is executive director of Environment Hamilton. He says while truck traffic has worsened pollution, increased shipping traffic could also bring environmental risk.
24: This is where our drinking water comes from.
21: He says any expansion on the lakes must include strong environmental protections. But with congestion growing across the region, pressure is building to finding alternatives to trucking. Jeffrey Tram, CBC News, Hamilton.
11: And that is the latest national and international news from World Report. I'm John Northcott. This is CBC News.
1: Thank you, John Northcott. Good morning. I'm Shelley Joyce filling in for Doug Herbert. Marcella's on the news desk. It's Friday, May 15th. You're listening to Daybreak on CBC Radio 1 in Williams Lake. We're on your dial in the kitchen at 92.1 FM and here in Kamloops 94.1. Here's what we have coming up for you in our next half hour. A water emergency and questions about communication. We'll ask a crisis communications expert what Kamloops can learn in just a few moments from now. And I'm watching the door. Bill Sarai should be here any moment. Kamloops Councillor Bill Sarai says he's running for a third term. We'll hear how he responds to voters who may be looking for a fresh start. So we'll speak with Bill at 7:20 this morning. And then Nellie Dever has thrown her hat in the ring for mayor of Kamloops. We'll be speaking with her in the 8 o'clock hour. 7:10, here's Marcella with some news headlines.
7: Thanks, Shelley. Most 911 dispatchers in BC have voted 95% in favor of strike action. The ECOM employees are seeking better wages, benefits, and stronger staffing levels. And as we've been mentioning, the water is still not safe for drinking, but nearly 20,000 East Kamloops residents can take showers this morning. Work continues to repair a broken water main on River Street, but it could be 2 weeks before that water is considered to be safe enough for consumption. Those stories and more coming up in about 20 minutes.
1: So I'm thinking I'm going to start bringing my dishes into the office here to wash them in the sink at the CBC kitchen.
7: We don't have a dishwasher.
1: Apparently,
7: Kelowna's office has a dishwasher, so I'm going to make sure that that is discussed in our next contract negotiation.
1: I'm going to bring a big bucket of dirty dishes in on Monday from the weekend, or Tuesday from the weekend, because we have, we can't even boil our water and drink it at my place. So anyway, big learning curve. The dog, though, is really loving the bottled water. I'm like, he's drinking everything I give him. I'm like, okay.
7: Is it the fancy water from France?
1: It's fine. I think I bought it from a drugstore. Fine taste. Okay, here's our forecast for the long weekend. Highway alerts, believe it or not, for the Coquihalla Highway from Hope to Merritt. This highway alert also includes the Pinas Summit, so Highway 3 via Allison Pass, and the connector as well, so the Okanagan connector from Merritt to Kelowna. Silly weather, falling freezing levels, possible snowfall accumulations at the highway summits and passes. So for Allison Pass, Pinas Summit, and Coquihalla Summits from this morning through Sunday morning. So just something to keep in mind. For Kamloops, they say we may see some showers today. I guess it's possible. It's pretty windy out there this morning, but lovely blue skies. We have the chance of some showers for today and for tomorrow. The big bang days for us here in Kamloops are going to be Sunday and Monday. Lots of sunshine and highs of 20 degrees. Merritt, 11 with sun today. Sun Peaks, could see some showers today. If you're doing some mountain biking or hiking up at Sun Peaks, I would say Sunday is the best day with sunshine and 17 on Sunday. Lytton, Lillooet, chance of showers, maybe a thunderstorm for you today, highs of 14. 15 with showers for Cache Creek, Salmon Arm Chase, the Shuswap, chance of showers, but some lovely warm weather coming your way by Sunday and Monday, 19 degrees with sunshine. Until then, kind of just some instability in the forecast. Clear water showers for the next few days, might see some thunderstorm activity today for Vail Mountain 9. 100 Mile House, Williams Lake, pretty good chance of showers or thunderstorms today with highs of 8. It's 3 there this morning, so chilly overnight lows in case you're doing some camping in the Caribou this weekend, but Sunday and Monday look like fine days with sunshine and 14. And then Punsey Mountain, you're at 2 this morning. Vancouver, 12 with showers today, and then sunshine for Sunday and Monday on the coast.
7: And taking a look at the roads, if you've already swapped out your winter tires, you might want to be careful heading down the Coquihalla this weekend. A snowfall warning has been issued for between Merritt and Hope, as well as the Okanagan connector from Merritt to Kelowna from now through Sunday morning. Drivers are advised to adjust speeds and allow for extra time. And a reminder, Highway 1 is now partially closed at the Sagebrush Overpass in Kamloops. Both eastbound lanes between the Columbia Street exit and Summit Drive on-ramp are closed as crews replace bridge joints on the overpass, and the Lytton Ferry remains reduced to light traffic only due to rising water levels. Yellowhead Road and Bridge will provide an update when regular service resumes.
1: So. Okay. Thanks, Marcella.
7: You're welcome.
1: Yep. This week's water main break in Kamloops affected thousands of people and raised questions about how the city gets information out during an emergency. Yesterday on Daybreak, Deputy Mayor Katie Neustater said she supports reviewing the city's communication strategy. That comes after some residents said they struggled to get clear information. Cheryl McCulloch owns the Pond Market in Barnhart Vale.
0: I didn't know anything about it. My coworker told me about it. We have $15,000 worth of stock, so that's why we decided to take it into our own hands. We do have a pump down here to pump water out of the pond to keep our plants alive. We've not heard anything from the city, and it made it sound like it was the residents' fault for draining the water system.
1: So what should cities be doing when they need to reach people quickly and clearly? Cynthia Lockrey is a speaker and educator on crisis communications. She's also worked as a communications manager and emergency information officer for multiple cities. And she joins us on the line from Duncan. Hi, Cynthia. Good morning to you.
2: Good morning. Thanks for having me today.
1: Yeah, you as well. So people getting their news and information in so many different ways these days. How can cities like Kamloops best communicate during an emergency like the one we've had?
2: It's a real challenge because the landscape is so busy. There's just so much bombarding people for information. For local governments, they have to really be strategic of how much do we communicate? What channels are we using? So it starts with looking at an emergency and a situation and going, what's the current scope of this? How big can it get? But most importantly, who are our priority audiences? Is this something that impacts everybody or is it more localized?
1: Kind of curious, because I know this has been your career for quite some time as a communications manager and emergency information officer for a number of cities. What are some of the sort of emergencies that you've had to communicate on? Can you give me an example of some other instances like this one?
2: So here's one I did in Richmond. It was a plane crash, and it was during rush hour in a high rise. And at that moment, it's obviously quite dramatic. You're doing large communications. But you know how it is. The next day, the news cycle moves on. But there's residents who live in that building who still need to be communicated to. So the public doesn't always see all the communications we're doing operationally to support those residents. And that went on for another 2 months.
1: Oh my gosh. So in times like you're describing and in situations like we've had here in Kamloops with the water situation, when people are waiting on the facts, rumors and misinformation can kind of fill the void, right? If the information's not coming, how do cities handle that or how could cities handle that?
2: It's a challenge. It's a real challenge because there are so many rumors. And if I even put those rumors and say them out loud, it can be misconstrued as fact. So sometimes we have to hold back till we know. And one way of getting around it is also, I call it state the obvious. The night at the plane crash, I did not know what was happening. I did not know any details. So I just did, we're here, we're on scene, we're responding, and we'll provide updates, and please avoid the area. But it can seem like we're not doing anything behind the scenes because you don't have all this information. But in this whole world of inaccurate information being conveyed as facts, it's even more important that local governments are only sharing what is true to be known and facts.
1: I'm curious because we, the city of Kamloops, use the Voyant Alert as a communications tool during this water main break. Have you come across a tool like Voyant Alert or something that you think works best?
2: Every municipality I've worked in and lived in seems to have different tools. And it depends on, you know, procurement, what's the price, what are other municipalities around them using? Like, you don't want to have five municipalities within an hour's drive having five different tools. But what I think is most important with these tools or Facebook or any tool is we have to, as citizens, recognize there are people who are not going to get this information because they're not digital savvy. So myself, I have an elderly neighbor. When I see something on Facebook, and it can even be something fun, not always crisis, that impacts our neighborhood, I get on the phone and call her. I don't assume she knows. And we learned this during the heat dome. We learned that all this information was being shared, but people weren't checking on their neighbors and people died. So I think it's important that each of us, when we receive information, we reach out to others to make sure that we share, especially with the population that is less likely to have access.
1: Human to human contact, right? Like just knocking on somebody's door. So you know, with social media and AI able to, we've watched a lot of this happening here in Kamloops recently, where AI can generate realistic looking images of something. It just complicates the future of communication. What, how do you deal with that sort of thing in the work that you do?
2: I always encourage people to really look at verified sources. So a municipal government's website is going to be your best place to go. If somebody shares something on their newsfeed, I still question that, even if I know the person, because do they understand verified sources? I'm a trained journalist. I went to journalism school. I learned about the importance of verifying your facts. So I think it's really important that as residents, we look at information and we question it and we go to the official source and make sure that that is the correct information. Don't assume.
1: Okay. Do you feel municipalities are prepared for these kinds of challenges?
2: I think that there's a lot of sharing going on. And let's face it, we've all just come out of COVID, which was, you know, a prolonged emergency that impacted all of us. And because of that, there's been a lot of time to learn, to practice. And there's a ton of sharing that goes on between local governments. I work with many communications professionals at local government who call me and ask for questions. And I speak at conferences where municipal communicators gather to learn from each other. So there's a lot of sharing because we're not in competition with each other.
1: All right. I have so many more questions for you, but I think we might be out of time. So I will say goodbye now. But Cynthia, I hope we can call you again soon.
2: Absolutely. Always here to talk and look forward to connecting again.
1: Thanks for your expertise on this.
2: Thank you.
1: Cynthia Lockery, she is a speaker and educator on municipal emergency communications. We reached her this morning in Duncan.

0: I reached out to our friend Joseph O2 in Kelowna this morning, and I said, Joe, I need some new music. Please send me something. And he sent this little song. He's just got great taste in music. Anyway, hope you enjoy. Thanks to Joseph O2 for our musical interludes this morning. It is 7:23. Well, his time in office has had its share of controversies. At one point, there were calls for his resignation. But Kamloops City Councillor Bill Sarai is not stepping away. He's just announced he's running for a third term in this fall's election. And Bill Sarai joins us in studio. Hello.
1: Good morning, Shelley.
0: Hi. Okay, before we get into the campaign and all of that stuff, how do you think the city has handled the water main break situation?
1: At the end of the day, we can all find improvements, and I think this is something we will learn from. We'll do a debrief and see where communication could be improved. Again, the Voyant Alert is available to everybody. Unfortunately, not everybody has applied it to their phones, and that's unfortunate. But that's not their fault either. It's something that could be promoted more, and social media. There's got to be a better way, and we will definitely work on that. It's our job to make sure our citizens are aware of emergencies or matters that affect them and get it out in real time.
0: Mm-hmm. All right, let's talk about your campaign. Why are you running for another term?
1: Well, I think there's a lot of work still to be done. And the first term, I called it the COVID Council. We were locked down. We didn't spend any money. There's no revenue to come in to spend money. Projects were halted, and we didn't know how long COVID was even going to last. So we used any funding we got from the federal or provincial governments to keep our taxes low. And second term, we came out of the gate like a racehorse and saying, you know what, we're going to make up for lost time. We're going to build Kamloops. We haven't had a piece of recreation or cultural arts built in 25 years, and we're going to make up for lost time. And we've been on that track, and I think it's the right track. Because in the history of Kamloops, we've never had the cultural and arts group and the sports groups working together as a team to promote amenities. And that's one of the things that's key right now. And I think I have a lot to give. I love this city. I delivered mail here for 24 years. I care about the city. I think all our council cares about the city. And I think I have a lot to give. And with my new relationship with Silga being the president and having relationships with the ministers, not only federally and provincially, I think we're on the right track and have the ear of the governments at both levels. And I want to continue making sure that we are heard in Kamloops.
0: You had a bit of a controversy yourself with a secret recording of the mayor in 2023. At that time, there were actually calls for your resignation. You were forced to apologize. Do you think this is going to hurt you in any way?
1: Yeah, I'd like to clarify that. I wasn't forced to apologize. I apologized on my own. And there's calls for resignation from a small group of people in this city that opposed to everything. You can basically call them the no group. And if they had to find a flagship to plant a flag on, the city is bad. I was the flavor of the month that month, and, mm-hmm. and I wear it. I made a mistake. I owned up to it. That's one of the honest things to do when you do make a mistake. Unfortunately, I'm probably the only one on council that has apologized and atoned for council's council's made requests. They've been met. I've talked to many people, and if you can see the 30 people that were supporting me yesterday at my announcement, diverse backgrounds, from retired judges to very successful business people, to nurses, to restaurants, to doctors, to pharmacists. I'm on Silga. I'm on the TNRD board. No, 200 elected officials came to a convention in Revelstoke. In the 8 years I've been on Silga, in the last 3 years, this topic has never come up as a concern to anybody that I would respect their opinion. And if my council members asked me to resign, that would be a different story.
0: Okay, I want to ask you this, though, Bill. As you know, a big part of the job is going to be working with the rest of city council. There are some voters upset with how the past term has gone with mayor and council. Are you concerned with continuing to work with some of those personalities?
1: Not at all. If, and I mentioned it yesterday, when I got elected second term, five new councillors were coming into that seat. I had never been introduced or had any relationship other than just knowing a few names. We have worked together, become council, and we've agreed to disagree on a number of issues. And some of them you take personally because you work so hard to try to convince your council members that what you think is right, good for the city, and it doesn't come to fruition. That doesn't mean that that council member now is your enemy and you are going to make his life or her life difficult. That is democracy, and that is the beauty of a council. And so working with new council, the 8 council members that came together and worked together with diverse backgrounds without knowing each other just shows that the common denominator isn't the 8 councillors. The work was still done. It was still completed. Relationships with other levels of government were still met. Mm-hmm. Our meeting just took from 8 hours to 11 hours because of the disconnect.
2: Okay, let's talk about the voters. Some people are suggesting they want to see a fresh start. They want to see a brand new council, new faces around the table, and a new mayor. What do you say to those voters?
1: Well, and they have every right to think that being listening to and reading the last few years of this council, I understand that. I would caution against a brand new council. You need some experience on that council. You need experienced councillors there that have built relationships with other levels of government and their senior staff. You need council there to navigate the system of municipal government. When I first got elected, it was like drinking from a fire hose. I thought I could come in and change everything, that the streets will be plowed and the flowers would always be pretty and there'd be no crime on the streets. That is not true. And if there's any community in Canada that has figured out all the issues we are facing in our city, I haven't seen it yet. And if I've missed it, I would probably step away from running again.
2: All right. So glad you were able to come in this morning. Thank you.
1: Thank you very much.
2: All right. That is Kamloops City Councillor Bill Sarai, now seeking a third term. Voters in towns and cities across BC go to the polls on Saturday, October 17th. And stay with us later this morning. A former city councillor has announced she's running for mayor. Nellie Dever is our guest at 10 after 8 on Daybreak. 7:30 now, time for our CBC News.
3: This is CBC News. Good morning, I'm Marcella Bernardo in Kamloops. It's 7 degrees and partly cloudy. Williams Lake is mostly cloudy and also 7 degrees. Environment Canada has issued a snowfall advisory for the Coquihalla Highway between Merritt and Hope, as well as the Okanagan Connector from Merritt to Kelowna. It's in effect through Sunday morning due to freezing levels possibly impacting road conditions. Drivers are advised to allow for extra time and adjust speeds. City of Kamloops crews are still working to repair a broken water main impacting nearly 20,000 residents. This week's damage left approximately 8,000 homes on the city's east side without consistent water. Public Works Manager Joe Luzon says taps can now be turned on, but only for essential use.
4: Crews are at the pipe, so they're in the process of cutting out the damaged piece currently. That's where that crew's at. It's looking quite well.
3: Interior Health must complete testing before the water is considered safe for consumption. That could take up to 2 weeks. As of 6:30 last night, a do not consume order is still in effect for Juniper Ridge, Barnhart Vale, and Rose Hill. Valley View, Dallas, and Campbell Creek are under a boil first advisory. The owner of a Barnhart Vale business says she's lost thousands of dollars and she expects to be compensated by the city. The Pond Market in Barnhart Vale includes a large garden center and restaurant. Cheryl McCulloch says she doesn't rely on social media for emergency notifications and she's offended some officials have blamed users for the depletion of water reservoirs.
5: I didn't know anything about it. My coworker told me about it. We have $15,000 worth of stock, so that's why we decided to take it into our own hands. We do have a pump down here to pump water out of the pond to keep our plants alive. We've not heard anything from the city, and it made it sound like it was the residents' fault for draining the water system.
3: McCulloch says she's seeking compensation from the city because insurance does not cover this kind of emergency. In other news, a man has been charged involving the attempted abduction of a child from a school in the Fraser Valley. The CBC's Jessica Chung has the latest from Chilliwack RCMP. It happened on the grounds of Chilliwack Central Elementary School on Wednesday morning, where a man allegedly tried to abduct a 7-year-old girl. And now police are looking for witnesses, including anyone who saw someone wearing a purple bunny-like mask. Now, officers were called to the school just after 9 o'clock after a man allegedly tried to remove the child from school property. Police say a bystander intervened and brought the girl back. Now, the child was not injured, and the suspect was arrested nearby. The man is now charged with kidnapping a person under the age of 16. He is expected to appear in court today. Police are calling this an isolated incident, saying the man and child do not know each other. Jessica Chung, CBC News, Vancouver.
6: 95% of 911 workers across BC have voted in favor of strike action against their employer, Ecom. QP Local 8911 President Donald Grant says members want more money, stronger staffing levels, and better benefits.
7: What we're looking for is recognition as the first responder. And that comes with, you know, a fair wage increase, that comes with health and wellness supports to make sure that our members are able to get back to work quickly when they fall ill. All of this is really driving towards making a better and more sustainable 911 system.
6: He says mediation continues next week. While headlines about a hantavirus outbreak on a cruise ship grab global attention, another variant is active here in BC. Unlike the strain in the news, this virus carried by deer mice cannot be passed from person to person. Dr. Mohamed Makaram with Interior Health says infections usually happen by breathing in contaminated dust.
8: It is rare, but it still happens, with about 1 to 2 cases every year that are reported to us as being severe. Having said that, there are more cases probably out there that are less severe, unreported, or just goes unnoticed.
6: He says the best way to stay safe is to avoid sweeping in areas containing mice droppings. He recommends using a bleach solution to wash out contaminated spaces and wear an N95 mask while you're doing it. The U.S. government has taken aim at another B.C. industry. As the CBC's Jacqueline Gelineau reports, tariffs are now targeting Canadian-grown mushrooms.
9: B.C. produces roughly 40% of Canada's mushrooms, and fungi are the province's top agricultural export, with the majority sold to the United States. This week, the American government announced a 3% mushroom tariff, bringing the commercially grown fungi from the dark into the limelight.
10: Unfortunately, the systems are really established in favor of the Americans.
9: Ryan Koslag is the CEO of the Canadian Mushroom Growers Association. He says U.S. fungi producers claim Canadian button and portobello mushroom farmers benefit from unfair government subsidies. But he disagrees.
10: We maintain that we've been abiding by all rules, practices, and laws with trade to the United States, as we have for decades and decades.
9: BC Jobs Minister Ravi Kalon says this is an example of unfair trade actions from President Trump's administration, and says the BC government is participating in the investigation to defend its mushroom growers against unsubstantiated claims. Jacqueline Gelineau, CBC News, Salmon Arm.
6: We're approaching 7:36, and that is your latest CBC News for British Columbia.
2: Oh, you caught me by surprise.
6: Sorry.
2: There. I'm just trying to get our On the Ledge people lined up, and I think they have them both on the line. So I have Katie DeRosa online from Victoria. Les Lane is also going to be joining us, the political columnist for the Victoria Times columnist. And yeah. They'll be with us on the air here in just a few moments from now. Sorry, I'm just getting organized. Okay, 7:36. I should probably...
6: You're a little rusty. It's been a while.
2: Oh, speak for yourself. This isn't rust. This is something else. Maybe just a wee
6: just
2: bit
6: teasing.
2: Of rust.
6: I'm just
2: Maybe
6: teasing.
2: Just a wee bit of rust. Well, it's, you know, your brain, you have to be... I always compare hosting the morning show to cooking a turkey dinner for 50 people. And you get your potatoes boiling and you don't want to overcook the stuffing and the turkey's mm-hmm. going to be dry. And so you've got so many things going on.
6: And
2: so
6: as you know, the technology at CBC is stellar. Like we never have issues. We never have problems.
2: Never once have we had a problem here.
6: No.
2: Yeah, there are a few things went wrong this morning, but pretty good. I'm optimistic about the rest of the show. Very much looking forward to hearing from our political columnists. So we'll get to that in a sec. Let me check this weather forecast for you as we edge towards a... lovely long weekend. Chance of showers for Kamloops today. I know it's lovely out there this morning. We've got a light breeze, blue skies, but we could see some showers moving in. Highs of 15 degrees. Chance of showers tomorrow. I'm really thinking your big, important, and most active days will probably be Sunday and Monday of the long weekend with sunshine and highs of 20 degrees. And just a reminder about those highway alerts, which we had from... This came in at about 4 o'clock this morning. They're actually thinking that we might see some snowfall on the upper level highways this morning, and it could be a little bit greasy as well. So Allison Pass, the Pinellas Summit, and the Coquihalla Summits this morning through Sunday morning, expect just colder temperatures up high, and that means we could see some precipitation falling as snow. So be aware of that. 7:37, and we've got some sports here for you.
11: Good morning. Here's a quick look at sports. I'm Scott Reger. Abby Rock scored her second goal of the game last night in overtime as the Montreal Victoire defeated the Ottawa Charge 3-2 in the opening game of the Walter Cup final. They will play the second game of the series tomorrow in Montreal. And Montreal's PWHL team wasn't the only successful one last night. The Habs thumped the Sabres in Buffalo 6-3 and are now just one win away from the Eastern Conference Final. Montreal will host Game 6 and possibly clinch that place tomorrow night. Meanwhile, in the West, Vegas ousted Anaheim yesterday with a 5-1 win in Game 6 and will play Colorado in the next round. Away from the ice, the Vancouver Canucks promoted Ryan Johnson to general manager yesterday, while franchise legends Daniel and Henrik Sedin will share the role of president of hockey operations. The Canucks needed to reshape their front office after firing GM Patrick Alvin and president of hockey operations Jim Rutherford after he announced his plans to step down. The Canucks finished last in the NHL this past regular season. And ending in basketball, the Toronto Tempo will look to carry their momentum on the road as they visit the LA Sparks tonight. The Tempo coming off of their first ever win against Seattle earlier this week. That's your look at sports. I'm Scott Reger.
2: Thank you, Scott Reger. Good morning. I'm Shelley Joyce. And Marty Hastings just walked through the front doors here of our Daybreak studio. Logan Stankoven and his Carolina Hurricanes undefeated in the Stanley Cup playoffs. We'll hear from him when Marty Hastings pops in at about 10 to 8 this morning. Big show here.

0: Lots of news in the energy sector this week as plans for a pipeline from Alberta through BC seem to be progressing. Meanwhile, BC's energy minister wants to produce more wind power. Here to discuss it all and more is our On the Ledge panel. Katie DeRosa is CBC's legislative reporter. Les Lane joins us this week. He's a political columnist with the Victoria Times Colonist. Hello, you two. Good morning.
1: Morning.
2: Hi, good to have you back, Shelley.
0: Yeah, thank you so much. Nice to have you both on the air. I'm surprised I got you both up, but we did, so there we go. We're off to a good start.
2: We're doing it.
0: Yeah, that's for sure. So, Katie, Canada's energy minister was in Vancouver to announce progress on LNG Canada's proposed expansion, but all eyes were on another major project that's progressing, the proposed pipeline from Alberta to BC. Tell us about that, Katie.
2: Yeah, so, you know, Tim Hodgson was in Vancouver to talk about a private sector investment in LNG Canada's Phase 2 expansion project in Kitimat. The investment is worth hundreds of millions of dollars, and the premier says this will get that project closer to final investment decision to get that off the ground. But really, a lot of the focus was on the major announcement that Mark Carney will be making in Calgary today with Danielle Smith. And the premier was asked about how he feels about the ticking along of this pipeline, this bitumen pipeline from Alberta.

0: TMX pipeline, and that might be able to get around the tanker ban off BC's north coast, and perhaps not as have as much First Nations opposition to a bitumen pipeline to BC's north coast. But again, those are all question marks, and I'm sure Mark Carney will be taking some of those questions later today.
1: Okay. And Les, let's bring you in on this one. Related to that MOU over the proposed pipeline, Prime Minister Mark Carney is in Calgary today to announce a special carbon pricing deal for Alberta. How is this going down here in BC, Les?
2: Not very well. BC's been frozen out of these talks, and there's a degree of resentment in their kind of initial reaction to it. But Premier Eby, he was a bit cautious. He predicated everything he said with potentially and if and possibilities. But he's very concerned about this. The anxiety I have is a special policy for Alberta to put BC at significant potential disadvantage. The carbon tax, for most people, the carbon tax kind of disappeared over a year ago when the Prime Minister eliminated it and Premier Eby followed suit immediately. But the industrial side of it, a completely separate tax regime and a very complicated one, carried on. And it involved emissions, taxes on emissions per ton and credits that can be traded back and forth. But the bottom line in Alberta works out to about $95 a ton of emissions currently. And this, think new deal, the way it's been leaked so far, is it'll escalate to about $130 by 2035. BC is higher now and it's supposed to go higher still in a shorter period of time. So basically, BC is on this tax regime is on a steeper, shorter escalator to a higher price compared to Alberta. And that just doesn't work, I think, for BC in the industries where BC and Alberta compete. Energy Minister Adrian Dix said it's either a special deal for one province or a deal for the entire country that's only been negotiated with one province, being Alberta. So they're kind of be waiting. The official word will come down later this morning, but BC is more than a little upset about this.
1: I bet. Katie, Mark Carney also this week announced his plan to double Canada's electricity grid capacity. BC's energy minister also wants to up BC's power capacity. So what's it going to take to get there?
0: Yeah, so Mark Carney was talking about a clean electricity strategy that will eventually double Canada's electrical grid capacity by 2050. That includes spending billions on building infrastructure for electricity generation, including transmission, distribution, storage, and grid modernization, and also connecting Canada's fragmented electricity grids in the east, west, and north. And that will be good news to BC Energy Minister Adrian Dix, who has talked a lot about the powering the North Coast transmission line. And this week was talking about BC Hydro's latest call for power, which will include, he announced four new major wind farms in the north and near Kelowna, which Dix said should add about 3,500 gigawatts to the grid. And so just to put this into context, this electricity is needed to power all the major projects that BC has been touting, like mines, LNG facilities, and AI data centers. Although, just like David Eby did yesterday, Adrian Dix faced a lot of questions about the proposed pipeline, and he joked that maybe he should call these projects wind pipelines as opposed to wind turbines to get more attention from Ottawa.
1: Okay. Les, we know many people are trying to get those elusive FIFA tickets. Maybe we can chat about that a bit. The Premier's office released some guidelines for politicians over accepting any freebies. So what do you know about that? What does that look like?
2: It looks pretty strict if you're a cabinet minister and you're kind of hoping in the back of your mind about a VIP box at one of the games, doesn't look good for you. They're taking a kind of a puritanical stance towards this. There's a long policy here about tickets. Basically, they're restricted to the premier will show off at events for obvious protocol reasons. The tourism minister, Anna Kang, will be there at a few. And then the jobs or the economic development ministries, Ravi Kalan basically will be going up to press the flesh. The sideline to these kind of events.

0: always the big high rollers will throw up lots of money, potential investors, and BC government officials could, you know, put faces to names, get to know them, and it would help cement deals to the benefit of BC. That's been the standard practice at any kind of global event like this. And this one will be, I think, marked down quite considerably from previous events like the Olympics. There's a very strict policy here. There's a word gone out across government that any expense related to the purchase of FIFA tickets is not an approved business expense. So don't even think of putting it on your government credit card. And the NDP was only too happy to contrast that with the Olympic kind of policy in 2010 in Vancouver. They said 143 tickets went out to MLAs, Liberal MLAs, coincidentally. And then they were quite shy about explaining exactly who got them, and that caused a bit of a fuss. So basically kind of a crackdown on the bare minimum. Premier Tourism Minister and a Jobs Minister be on hand, and they can bring one staff member with them each.
1: All right. I think we still have time for one last question, Katie. So I want to talk with you about the BC Conservative leadership race. There was one debate on the weekend that really led to quite a personal spat between two leadership hopefuls. Tell us the latest on that.
2: Yeah, so this is between Carrie Lynn Finley and Peter Miliband. At the most recent debate on Saturday, Carrie Lynn Finley alleged that Miliband is in a conflict of interest, but she kind of beat around the bush a little bit. And that's when Miliband challenged her to say what she really means, that he's in a conflict of interest because his wife is Indigenous. Therefore, he couldn't possibly have a cogent position on DRIPA or Indigenous reconciliation. And he said the notion was absolutely ridiculous. And Finley is, you know, facing backlash for those comments, including from some conservative MPs, Frank Caputo, for example, who was in cabinet with Carrie Lynn Finley under the Stephen Harper government. He said, "This is atrocious. Like Peter, I proudly have Indigenous family through marriage." Tamara Cronus also said that by Finley's logic, Indigenous politicians like Ellis Ross wouldn't be able to participate in any debates about Indigenous reconciliation. Carrie Lynn Finley has stood by her comments, and we are in the final weeks of the leadership campaign, which the voting will be revealed on May 30th.
1: Wow. Okay. Very interesting. Great week in politics. Like, very interesting. Thank you so much, both of you, for covering this for us.
2: Lots happening. Thank you. Thanks, Shelley.
1: Lots happening. That is our On the Ledge panel. Katie DeRosa is CBC's legislative reporter. Les Lane is a political columnist with the Victoria Times Colonist.

0: Well, you are listening to CBC Radio. Good morning. We're at 94.1 FM here in Kamloops. If you're hearing us in Falkland this morning, we're at 102.7 on the dial, or find us on your CBC Listen app, and you can hear us anywhere.
1: Riley, a shot. Score! Turned it over. Jarvis Stankoven scores! Who in the world is hotter than Stankoven?
2: Nobody.
0: Nobody.
2: Nobody.
0: Nobody. That is a great question, one that you love to hear if you live in Kamloops, yeah, right? Marty Hastings? Yeah, hello.
2: Hello, how are you?
0: Oh, really good. Yeah. Good. Yeah, nice to see you. So I know you're going to touch on a few subjects this morning, but we have to start with Logan and his Carolina Hurricanes.
2: We absolutely do. 8-0 in the playoffs. How do you not start with that? Going back to the Eastern Conference Final again, and Stankoven's line, a big, huge, gargantuan, monumental reason for that. With Jackson Blake and Taylor Hall, they've combined for 14 goals, 31 points, and 5 game-winning goals in 8 games.
3: Yeah, it's pretty cool. You don't want to sit on it for too long and think about how great it is, because we still have lots of work to do, and I think our job is far from finished, but it's obviously awesome just for confidence and for, you know, I guess our swagger, just to chip in and help the team in any way we can. And that helps out with everyone else too. I think a little bit of weight off their shoulders too. And we're just trying to provide some secondary scoring for the team.
2: The Hurricanes got to the Eastern Conference Final last year. They lost to Florida, and this is quite something. Logan's reached the conference finals in each of his first 3 seasons in the league. Never been to the Cup Final quite just yet.
0: Wow. 4 more wins and he'll get there this year.
2: It is 4 more wins and he will be there this year. Exactly right. Yes, it'll be either Buffalo or Montreal in the conference final. Montreal up 3-2 in that series. The Hurricanes 2-1 against Buffalo this season. 0-3 against the Habs. Carolina swept the Ottawa Senators in round 1. They swept the Philadelphia Flyers in round 2. And that series included his favorite moment of the playoffs to date.
3: I'd probably have to say game 1 against Philly. That was pretty exciting night, just being able to score 2, and I think we won that game 3-0, I believe. So just a great atmosphere. It's always a lot of fun playing at home in front of the fans. And
2: Logan is tied for 3rd in playoff goal scoring now with 7 goals.
0: Wow, okay. And playing well, like defensively too, along with, you know, the rest of his team. He has just a huge motor, right?
2: He never stops.
0: Yeah.
2: And that's exactly the type of thing his head coach, Rod Brind'Amour, wants to see. Relentless in defense. The Hurricanes allowed only 18.5 shots per game against, in regulation, against the Flyers.
3: I think we have great sticks. Like, a lot of guys, you sell out to block shots. The way we play is we're pretty aggressive all over the ice. We're tracking hard, and our defense see that, you know, they have the green light to pinch and to stay up on their forwards. So I think it's great for them to create turnovers, and I think interrupt their, you know, play through the middle of the ice. I think that keeps the puck out of our own end and just gives us more time to go on the offense.
2: And here is a stat for you. The Hurricanes are the 24th team in league history to win 8 or more consecutive games in 1 postseason run. 18 of those teams, they won the Stanley Cup.
0: Oh, okay. Interesting. Mm-hmm. All right. Hey, we should probably switch to football at some point, right?
2: Let's do it.
0: From the Stanley Cup to the Grey Cup.
2: Yes.
0: BC Lions in town here. I normally see them around town, like just kind of eating great big hoagies and, you know, like around the TCC area in the pool. Haven't seen them yet. I know you've been at training camp.
2: They like Earls as well, but they're at Hillside Stadium the most often. That's where I found them. And also the reigning CFL most outstanding player, Nathan Rourke. He's in our own backyard. Last year, amazing year, but he's not content. 16 interceptions, too many for his liking, too many for his coach's liking.
4: At times last year, you can see times where I was playing, where I was forcing it, and I was being a little sloppy with the football.
5: You want Nathan to be Nathan. You want Nathan to play. You want him to play with a decisive nature that he is. And you know, so I'm never going to hold him back from that.
2: That was Nathan Rourke and his head coach, Buck Pearce. And that's the balance they want to find. Keep the audacity, limit the sloppiness. Farhan Lalji of TSN, CFL connoisseur, also at camp this week. I tracked him down. He says you have to accept a level of risk with Nathan Rourke.
6: You know, he put the ball in harm's way at times, and then he would follow that up with making an incredible play that involved a level of risk. So I think that, sure, every quarterback should want to do that, but I also think that the best of Nathan is being greedy.
7: Greedy. The greedy. Lions, yeah, greedy. Mm-hmm. The Lions made it to the Western Final last year, right?
2: Yes, they did.
7: Sounds like they have a good chance to take the next step this year.
2: Certainly yeah. being talked about among the favorites to reach the Grey Cup. Buck Pearce's second year, so it stands to reason the offense. He's also the offensive coordinator. It should get better. A lot of that improvement will depend on the relationship between the quarterback and the play caller.
5: How do we continue to, you know, funnel information for him as an offensive coordinator? You know, how do we make his job a little bit easier?
4: Throughout the course of time, you know someone's likes and dislikes and how they see the flow of the game, and just learning more about each other, I think, is important. If you're starting a job and you have a new boss, you know, you're trying to figure out how what their communication style is, you know, how to best connect with them. It's just people.
2: Camp sessions open to the public. The next one this afternoon from 3:30 to 5:30 p.m. at Hillside Stadium, and Fan Fest is on Saturday.
7: Okay. I like football. I should drop by and just watch them practice.
2: I'm actually going to be playing in a game on Saturday at Fan Fest.
7: You are?
2: Yes. Flag football game.
7: Are you scared?
2: I just want to get through without a hamstring pull. That's it.
7: Bad. Yeah. Okay. Before we let you go, I know you wanted to mention the swimmer, a particularly fast swimmer.
2: Yes. And you know her. Mia Whittle, 12 years old, Kamloops Classic Swimming. I'll give you the Coles notes. It's more complicated than this, but she set the fastest time in the long course 50-meter butterfly by any girl in her age group in Canadian history last month in Kamloops. But after the race, certain aspects of the legitimacy of that time as it relates to record setting were brought into question because there were boys and girls in the heat. This was devastating to her, so what did she do? She swam it again in Kelowna in an all-girls race this time and set the exact same time of 28.32 seconds.
8: I thought I had got it, and then almost just like saying, you got it, now you did. Almost just like sitting in the grief and then just moving through it step by step. It's almost like people didn't think that I could do it because I was racing against males. Point proven.
2: I think that's my favorite quote of the year by anyone so far, hands down. Now, she still doesn't have the official Canadian record, but only because Swim Canada got rid of record keeping in that particular event, in that age group, along with a few others.
8: I mean, it doesn't change anything. I'm still the fastest that's ever swam in Canada. I mean, it is a tad bit annoying, but I mean, people will know that I'm the fastest.
2: Swim Canada may bring back those records that are no longer kept due to changes in upcoming Olympic swimming events. And if they do that, Mia's time should go right to the top of that list.
7: All right. Marty, thank you so much. Have a great long weekend.
2: You too. Thanks.
7: Marty Hastings is our freelance sports reporter. Marcella Bernardo's here with some news headlines.
9: Thanks, Shelley. Thousands of residents on the east side of Kamloops are allowed to run their water taps again, but only for essential use. Testing must confirm it's safe for drinking as work continues to repair a broken water main on River Street. All six schools in the impacted area are open today. And we're hearing from frustrated residents who say messaging from the city has been weak. The owner of the Pond Market in Barnhartvale tells us why.
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12: I'm Pia Chattopadhyay. Dr. Alika LaFontaine is known as an innovator in healthcare, but now something else has caught his attention. Dr. LaFontaine about what happens when the growing sense of anger in a polarized world turns to outrage. Coming up on The Current.
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14: Good morning, I'm John Northcott.
13: Prime Minister Mark Carney is in Calgary today to finalize a major industrial carbon pricing deal with Premier Danielle Smith. The agreement is a critical step towards building a new bitumen pipeline from Alberta to the BC coast. While Carney pitched a clean energy future just yesterday, he says this project would go ahead as long as the Pathways Carbon Capture Initiative is completed. Critics argue that technology is unproven, but for the energy sector, today's announcement is the breakthrough they've been waiting for. The CBC's Janice McGregor is covering the story in Ottawa. Janice, this is the third time over the last week we've seen the Carney government shift its approach to energy regulations. What's the political calculation here?
15: John, despite all the talk this week of the value of being pragmatic, this is an uncomfortable spot for the Liberals. Daniel Smith's been able to deliver for Alberta's industry a longer time horizon leading to a lower effective carbon price than the regulations of Justin Trudeau's era would have indulged. Making the math on Canada's 2030 or even 2035 emissions targets harder and harder to square. But it's also true that the current policies weren't working. Once fossil fuel producers take up the credits available to them in Alberta, the market price of their carbon is trading so low there's no business case for the major carbon capture and storage investments like the Pathways Alliance Storage Hub. Prime Minister Mark Carney specifically inserted that into the MOU as a condition to offset the environmental harm of expanding oil sands production with another bitumen pipeline.
16: It includes very much the Pathways project moving forward. No pathways, no pipeline. So all those elements moving forward. But we're making progress.
15: The Canadian Climate Institute calculates that Alberta's current carbon price costs the industry an average of only 9 cents a barrel. And that's in a world where the price of that barrel has spiked. Environmentalists, like-minded politicians, are frustrated at today's compromise. But Conservative leader Pierre Poilievre, on the other hand, said yesterday the price on carbon should be zero, reiterating his thesis that these pricing schemes make goods uncompetitive and unaffordable. Staking out middle ground can be politically thankless, even risky, because no one gets what they want.
13: Okay, Janice, this is a deal worked out with Alberta. Now, what about carbon pricing with other provinces?
15: Indeed, keeping premiers across the board satisfied on carbon pricing is always difficult. BC, for example, has its own system. David Eby yesterday seemed to signal that in the wake of this deal with Alberta, his province might need more changes too.
17: We're reviewing the details the Prime Minister has provided about what's in the MOU in terms of implications for British Columbia, the most significant of which relate to the carbon tax.
15: Federal Liberals might tout their flexibility here, but sometimes it all comes down to just encouraging premiers to say, hey, where's my special deal?
13: CBC's Janice McGregor in Ottawa. Thanks, Janice.
15: You're welcome.
13: Canada's largest white nationalist group is coordinating with fascist fight clubs in the United States. A CBC News investigation has learned that Second Sons Canada met with the founder of what's called the Active Club movement during a trip to Texas. Experts warn these groups pose a serious threat to public safety. Christian Posling has this exclusive report from CBC's Visual Investigations Unit.
18: When I first saw that picture, I laughed because despite the blurring, I knew it was Rondeau right away.
19: Journalist Michael Colborne has been following Robert Rondeau for years, and he says there's no doubt it's Rondeau, the founder of the global white supremacist Active Club movement, in a blurred photo with two members of Second Sons Canada, a major white nationalist group in this country. Second Sons members traveled to the U.S. in late March, meeting there with several other fascist fight clubs that train in combat sports. But a CBC visual investigation also finds that, while in Texas, the Canadian group met with Rondeau, who was sentenced to 2 years in prison for rioting at political events. They also participated in a South Carolina combat sports tournament and event organized by Patriot Front, a notorious American white nationalist group.
20: I think it's very significant that we're seeing Canadians travel across the border.
19: Stephen Ray, a digital research manager with the think tank Institute for Strategic Dialogue, says this kind of travel is becoming more organized, and the involvement of Canadian groups is a sign that the movement is global.
20: This shows that this problem of white supremacy is not isolated to Canada alone, and that the white supremacist groups in Canada are not operating within geographical silos.
19: Second Sons Canada has grown rapidly since 2024, with chapters across the country. Christian Posling, CBC News, Toronto.
13: And you can find the visual investigation team's full report on our website, cbc.ca/news. U.S. President Donald Trump is heading home after his summit with China's Xi Jinping. A band played as the U.S. president climbed the steps of Air Force One this morning. Trump is hailing his state visit as a success, and President Xi says relations with the U.S. are stabilizing. However, it's not clear how much progress was made on key differences. Emily Hsu has the latest from Hong Kong.
21: Following yesterday's warm exchanges, Friday's meeting of superpowers began with a rare tour of the Zhongnanhai complex. It's a former imperial garden that houses the walled-off offices of Chinese leaders. President Donald Trump asks whether other leaders are ever brought here. Very few, reply Xi Jinping. For example, Putin. In their talks today, the Chinese leader hailed what he called a milestone visit and said the two sides had reached understanding on cooperative outcomes. The two countries have agreed to keep trade ties stable and to continue communicating with one another. The U.S. also says China agrees on the need to keep the Strait of Hormuz open. But it was unclear just how concrete other results were. In a televised interview earlier, U.S. Trade Representative Jameson Greer said China would invest billions of dollars in soybeans and other agricultural goods. Trump also said Beijing would buy 200 Boeing planes. But details remained thin, and there was little mention of what Beijing wanted in return. Meanwhile, U.S. Secretary of State Marco Rubio says U.S. policy on Taiwan had not changed. For Beijing, it's a red line. It regards the self-governing island as its territory and warns Washington against supplying it with arms. A U.S. shipment of weapons is pending and could quickly undo any progress made in Beijing. Emily Hsu for CBC News, Hong Kong.
13: Meanwhile, the United States is offering to help Cuba with its economic and energy crises if Havana meets certain conditions. CIA Director John Ratcliffe visited the island yesterday to meet with his counterpart and deliver a personal message from President Donald Trump. Willie Lowry is in our Washington Bureau. Willie, what is Ratcliffe's visit all about?
1: This was really the latest effort by the Trump administration to increase pressure on the Cuban government. As you said, John, CIA Director John Ratcliffe met with his counterpart as well as with Raul Rodriguez Castro, the grandson of former President Raul Castro. His message, the administration is willing to engage on economic and security issues only if the Cuban government is willing to fundamentally change. President Donald Trump has openly mused about possible regime change in the island nation. On Wednesday, Secretary of State Marco Rubio said the current Cuban government was unable to help its people.
3: The current model they have is broken. It doesn't work and never change as long as the people that are there now are running it. They are closed-minded, unfortunately.
1: Cuba's energy infrastructure is in tatters. It received most of its oil from Venezuela, which dried up following the U.S. capture of President Nicolas Maduro. And the U.S. has placed a blockade around the country, leading to rolling blackouts lasting nearly the whole day.
13: So the head of the CIA meeting with a Castro. At the same time, though, Willie, reports the U.S. is preparing to criminally indict a former Cuban president, another Castro. What's that all about?
1: That's right. U.S. media is reporting that the Department of Justice is preparing an indictment against Raul Castro, the 94-year-old brother of Fidel, who led Cuba from 2008 to 2018. The indictment is expected to center on the downing of two planes in 1996 belonging to the humanitarian organization Brothers to the Rescue. Castro, while retired, John, still holds significant sway in Cuba.
13: CBC's Willie Lowry in Washington. Thanks, Willie.
1: My pleasure.
13: And finally.
22: Yeah. Ice.
13: Toronto's skyline turned an icy blue this morning to celebrate the release of Drake's new album, Iceman. The CN Tower was lit up to look like a block of ice as the rapper dropped the project along with two surprise bonus albums. On the new tracks, Drake reveals personal details, including about his feud with Kendrick Lamar. Drake has sold 170 million albums in his career, making him one of the most successful artists in history. And that is the latest national and international news from World Report. I'm John Northcott. This is CBC News.
7: How do you follow Drake, right? I don't know. We try. Yes. Good morning. It's Friday, May 15th. This is Daybreak on CBC Radio 1. Doug Herbert's off. Nelly Dever is in the studio. She said, where's Doug this morning? He's off celebrating his birthday. He likes to take his birthday off. He needs a couple of days to see family, eat cake, R&R, all that kind of stuff. So that's what he's doing today.
23: And I know he's eating some good Mexican food this weekend.
7: Oh, yeah, he is. I know exactly where he's going for that, too. One of my old stomping grounds. Yeah. All right, we've got quite an interesting weather forecast. A bit breezy out there this morning. The blue sky is turning to sort of gray and a little bit of cloud. And we do have that weather alert for the Coquihalla Highway, Hope to Merritt, and the other upper-level highways as well. So Highway 3, Hope to Prince. Boston by Allison Pass. And for the Okanagan Connector, Merritt to Kelowna, believe it or not, you might see some snow if you're traveling today, right through till Sunday morning, and then things will start to get sunny, warm, and back to normal. So do use extra caution and check Drive BC before heading out this weekend. In our next half hour, another candidate for mayor of Kamloops. We'll have a chat with Nellie Dever. As I mentioned, she's just settling into the studio in just a moment from now. And after a fire, a long closure, major restoration, St. Andrews on the Square is reopening. We get a look inside with Doug Herbert at 8:20. Went out and kind of did a little tour around and then saved that so that we could hear it this morning. Here's Marcella. You've got some news headlines for us.
23: I do. Access to water has again been restored for thousands of residents on the east side of Kamloops, but do not drink and boil advisories are still in effect until the water is considered safe for consumption. And current City Councillor Bill Sarai and former City Councillor Nellie Dever have announced they're running again. Sarai wants to keep his seat while Dever is challenging Mayor Reed Hammer Jackson for his job. Those stories and more coming up in about 20 minutes.
7: I was going to go to the lake with some friends this weekend for the long weekend, because there we can take water from the lake and boil it and drink it, which is a step up from what I'm getting at home right now.
23: It's kind of strange that you even boiling it is not considered safe. So yeah. We'll have to find out why.
7: We've been very, very careful at our place for sure. All right, 8:12. What was I doing? Oh, weather? Yes, I was doing weather. Then you're going to do some traffic. Okay, so I mentioned the upper level highway alerts. That snow could happen this morning and continue through till Sunday morning. Could be a bit greasy as well. So freezing levels just sort of dropping. And so that could impact your travel this weekend. Chance of showers for Kamloops today. Highs of 15. Chance of showers tomorrow. And then you know what? I really see Sunday and Monday as being the best days to get out and hike or bike or garden. 20 degrees with sunshine. Merritt 11 with sun today. Logan Lake 7. Barrier 11. Sun peaks a few showers for today, but sunshine building for the latter part of the weekend. Lytton Lillooet, chance of a shower. Maybe a thunderstorm today. Highs of 14. Cache Creek, 15 possible showers. Salmon Arm chasing the shoe shop. Could see some showers today, highs of 15 degrees. And then by Sunday and Monday, if you're heading out to the shoe shop, if that's the time when you normally sort of open up the family cabin, highs of 19 degrees for Sunday, Monday. Clearwater, showers for the next few days. Same for Blue River. Valemount, you might even see some thunderstorm activity. 100 Mile House, Williams Lake, pretty good chance of showers or thunderstorms today. Highs of 8. It's 3 there this morning. For the rest of the long weekend in the Caribou, Sunday and Monday look like fine days with sunshine and 14. Punsee Mountain, 2 degrees this morning. And in Vancouver, if you happen to be headed to the coast today, 12 degrees with showers, sunshine for Sunday and Monday. And watch those roads. Check Drive BC before you head out.
23: Okay. And that's exactly what I was going to say, just checking the roads, because there is a snowfall warning that's been issued for the Coquihalla Highway between Merritt and Hope, as well as the Okanagan Connector from Merritt to Kelowna. And that's in effect until Sunday. So drivers are advised to adjust their speeds and allow for extra time. And a reminder that Highway 1 is partially closed now at the Sagebrush Overpass in Kamloops. So there's been lots of construction signs up there, and I've noticed that there's some vehicles that are not honoring the 50 kilometer per hour zone. Oh. So Doug and I talked about that yesterday. He said if it's 50 for a reason, so don't be speeding along in spaces where there's people, flag people working and things like that.
7: Yeah,
23: I'm always
7: that's
23: nervous
7: for sure.
23: About somebody getting hurt.
7: So. Mm-hmm. Me too. Thank you, Marcella.
23: You're welcome.
7: Well, municipal elections are not until October in BC, but another candidate has just announced she's throwing her hat in the ring.
0: I am officially announcing my candidacy for mayor of Kamloops.
7: Former City Councillor Nellie Dever running for mayor as part of a slate called Pivot Kamloops. It sounded like you choked up a little bit there. How come?
0: For a few reasons, Shelley. It's a big decision. Mm-hmm. I love the city, and I want to represent our team and put my best foot forward. And I'm very passionate about everything I do, as you know. And when I feel that there's a need or a call to action in the city, I'm not one to stand behind the lines. I tend to step into it full force. Mm-hmm. And so, of course, it's there's no apprehension in stepping forward, but it's definitely it's a big decision.
7: Mm-hmm. It is. It's a huge commitment. Well, when you say that, I was just wondering, when you've been sort of sitting back and watching city council and the mayor over the last 4 years, I've sort of often wondered what you're thinking.
0: I've lived in Kamloops. I think most people know my history in Kamloops itself, but they don't know my full background. But I've lived in Kamloops for 30 years and came on a university scholarship and then quickly became a business owner in the health and wellness industry, and then became a consultant behind the scenes. So I've been a consultant behind the scenes with land development for about 25 years, which then initiated the my first bout at city council, which was in 2011. And I came on board because I had some concerns about how our city was being viewed from the outside world. And that was mainly the corridors. I found overall city council was doing a fantastic job, but the corridors to our city were being neglected. So then I jumped on ship with the airport corridor beautification project, which that was full circle yesterday, and that was emotional as well, seeing that the corridor has now been transformed and that project has come to full fruition. And so it was a full circle moment yesterday.
7: Mm-hmm. The last time we spoke with you, you were the president and CEO for the Cooper Family Foundation. What happened there? What are you up to these days?
0: Still along the same lines. I'm still the president and CEO. We've transitioned it to Wings Above Kamloops, all-encompassing Kamloops itself. So that is still in full force, still supporting SRD Canines of BC, Christmas Amalgamated, the hospice itself. And then for the last 10 years, I became heavily involved with land development as well for the Coopers. And in that time, I oversaw the project lead role for 70 residential homes, as well as the revitalization of Cooper Center, which is now, you can see the Tim Hortons on the property, as well as a big, beautiful building with our trademark butterfly for the foundation itself. Yeah.
7: Pivot Kamloops. What motivated you to run with what they call a slate?
0: Oh, a big story there. I think, as you know, over the last 4 years, we've seen a lot of discord in our city. And someone who's passionate about our city and who loves the community, and I think most are in the same boat, where regardless where we go, it doesn't matter if you're in the Okanagan or if you're in Mexico or if you're in another province, when you say, one of the first things people will say is, oh, where do you live? Where are you from? So on and so on. And it's like, oh, I'm from Kamloops. And right away, it seems everybody has a story about Kamloops. And there's negative connotation to it. Mm-hmm. And when you're someone who loves the city, not only through the philanthropic causes, but also who's been an elected official before, you don't want to become defensive. You don't want to be passive aggressive. But it's very hard to defend city council. It's very hard to defend the actions that have taken place over the last 4 years. So you listen and you smile and you say, this too shall pass. Mm. And that's the best that you can do.
7: So a big part of the job will be working with the rest of city council. Are you concerned at all about just kind of working with some of the personalities?
0: Well, that's one of the reasons why we brought in a team of four. And we wanted to be mindful that the team of four is an eclectic group. And I know it's never been done before. I know a lot of faces yesterday and a lot of the reaction was, okay, how do you have, and I think most people know, we have someone who's run on a provincial level before. We have two people who've run on the provincial level before, one for the Greens, one for the Conservatives. So it's nothing that we're going to hide. It's something that we want people to know. And then we have someone who's been involved with the unions. You know, we have Catherine Blair Wunderlich, who was heavily involved for 35 years.
7: How do you run as a slate?
0: So what we did was, collectively, what brought us together was the undemocratic process for the Build Kamloops project, the AAP. Everyone, regardless what walk of life they come from, there was a lot of disgruntled citizens in Kamloops that it was undemocratic. And that was the common denominator that brought all of these different camps together. And when I was approached, which was about a year and a half ago, it was about the AAP process and how could they approach current council and City Hall about considering a different process. And as you know, that did not happen. The AAP went through and the majority of citizens felt it was very strategic and it was not in the best interest of the city. I'm in the same camp. I felt it was strategic. It wasn't in the best interest of the city. AAPs should be used for critical infrastructure, bottom line. It shouldn't be used for wants that are not necessities and that are not critical. Had it been put through a referendum and had it passed, we wouldn't be in the situation that we're in today. So basically, it was a whole bunch of different camps coming together, believing that fiscal responsibility and management.
7: Okay. I want to talk to you about the Performing Arts Center.
0: Sure. Okay.
7: When it comes to fiscal responsibility, okay. You were critical of proceeding with that.
0: I was.
7: All right. Can you explain your views now?
0: So my views back in 2015 or my views now? Because they're different.
7: You've changed your mind. Okay. Let's talk about that.
0: Okay. So in 2015, the PAC not yet, at that time, the overall business case was weak. It was not well thought out. There was not a strong financial case to it. There was not a operational case to it, nor was there any consideration for partnerships.
7: What are your views now?
0: So today, and I made this clear when they were at the beginning of the AAP process, it was a much stronger business case. And I had suggested that they follow through on where they lacked the first time around, and that was full transparency, doing a complete electoral mail-out and properly informing the citizens of Kamloops so that they could be involved and make an informed decision whether or not they supported it. And if they supported it, then everybody would be behind it. And if they didn't support it, then let it rest and let's move on.
7: All right. I'm out of time. I'm going to ask you one last question.
0: Sure.
7: Before I let you go.
0: Okay.
7: As mayor, what would be your priority for the city of Kamloops?
0: My priority is fiscal responsibility and management and private-public partnerships. So bringing in public-private partnerships on existing projects and future project so it reduces the tax burden on the taxpayers.
7: All right. We'll talk more, I know, in the future.
0: Yes,
7: so
0: we will.
7: Thank you. Thank you for being here. Thanks
0: thank
7: for expanding
0: you, Shelley.
7: Your platform.
0: Okay. Appreciate you.
7: Okay. Nellie Dever is running for mayor of Kamloops. So far, she's the third person in the race, along with current mayor Reed Hamer-Jackson and current councillor Mike O'Reilly. Municipal elections across BC happen on Saturday, October 17th. Love to hear from you on this. What do you think? What do you think about the slate approach to things? Our number, 1-855-400-CBC1, or email us, kamloops@cbc.ca.

0: Kamloops, St. Andrews on the Square is ready to welcome people back. The downtown landmark has been closed since a fire 2 years ago. Now, after a major restoration, the city's oldest public building is reopening for weddings and community events. Daybreak's Doug Herbert dropped by to see what it looks like inside.
1: Yeah, feels, good morning. Feels a lot different in here.
2: It does, open, hey?
1: Like, yeah, really? There's no stage.
2: My name is Allison Herman, and I'm a capital project supervisor, but was the project manager responsible for the rejuvenation of the space.
1: Did you feel a lot of pressure, bringing this back? People love this place so much.
2: Thankfully, I had a great creative team behind that aspect of the project. So for me, it was just steering the ship to make sure all the renovations took place. We had the appropriate life safety measures that we wanted to improve and make sure that the building was up to our building codes and just make sure that hopefully we won't have this occurrence again. Really, we were able to retain most of the features that existed in St. Andrews prior to the fire occurring. We'll look at the main room, the main occupancy room, but we were able to maintain the stained glass that existed, which was made by a local artist, and we were able to consult with her when we were refurbishing the glass and cleaning it properly. We were able to retain the light fixtures, which are in the other room. We did have to replace the flooring. It was very heavily water damaged. But we were able to retain most of the features. The front doors, the pews were salvaged and saved and retained over at one of our other buildings and brought back to life. So really, it was the spaces themselves. So this previously was an office. It was just kind of a backspace where sometimes staff worked out of and prepped. But now we're looking at it as just a beautiful space for brides to get ready for their weddings, or if folks are, say, having a celebration of life and they need a space to just calm their thoughts. We've looked at this space as just a universal gathering space for a smaller group, right?
3: I'm Julia Sear. I'm the Kamloops Museum and Archives Supervisor.
1: We're in where?
3: You're in the back kitchen of St. Andrews on the Square.
1: And this was part of the building that was badly damaged in the fire, isn't it?
3: It was toward the washrooms and the kitchen. Lots of heavy water damage, smoke damage. And this is part of the building's section that wasn't original to the building to begin with.
1: Okay, but it looks like you've tried to make it more historic, you know, matching the era.
3: So this space is meant to function so that caterers can come in and can bring in their items and things can come and go. But you can't cook in the kitchen. We're trying to avoid cooking to have any kind of fire or microwaves. But it's a landing space for people to come into. The way I feel about kitchen spaces is they tend to become the heart of a home. And so I wanted people to come into this space and feel that they could feel safe and welcomed as a landing pad, to be able to have a refrigerator to put their flowers in for whatever the special occasions are, a beautiful sink to work from, and to be able to operate from but feel at ease in this space. And it's also period to the time. So for example, we have incredible diagonal checkerboard that is in the sanctuary space on the roof, on the ceiling when you look up. And I wanted to take that pattern into this kitchen, and so the selection was to have checkerboard tiled flooring in heritage shaped size. And it's to create those echoes in the spaces so that each space connects with each other but has its own voice. And it's the same with the wallpaper. The wallpaper is William Morris, so it's period to the time, which was arts and crafts movement. And this is about bringing in organic pattern and shape and color. And the reason for that is because we are right next to Gilardi Park. How do you bring in the park? How do you bring in the garden and the spaces? And so this truly becomes a garden flower shop space that you can bring in all of those pieces and prepare for your big celebration, whether that's a wedding and that's in times of joy, or if that's in a celebration of life. Yeah, this room had to be completely gutted.
1: What caused the most damage out of this fire? Was it the fire or the water?
3: Water was the more damaging aspect. There was smoke and fire that hit through and all the way up to the roof, but that was toward the washroom side. The water hit everything.
1: What makes this building so unique heritage-wise? Because I know it is the oldest public building in Kamloops, as far as I understand.
3: 1887, so 139, 40 years ago it started. And you can just tell that, you know, from the CPE rail folk, Scottish descent who built this, and all of the people since. It has, you know, gone into disrepair, brought back, had fire been brought back. It really is this core jewel box in the downtown of Kamloops that I think is a really important aspect for community and community building. It's not just for weddings and celebrations of life. This is about a place to gather and be together. And we wanted to make it as welcoming and universal as possible.
1: Right. And I noticed that the stage is no longer in the main room, but that makes it so it's more flexible. Is that right?
3: Yes. And with the added equipment, so tables and chairs, we have different layouts that you can have all of the equipment in the space. It's opened up now. And if you needed a stage, you could certainly bring one in. But it just, it does open it up to a lot of different functions and events.
1: And you've upgraded the electrical stuff too. Is that right?
3: Electrical's been upgraded, and light fixtures are all schoolhouse fixtures, so they're period as well. And you'd see these kind of light fixtures in Stuartwood. So there's definitely a heritage corridor and connection happening here.
1: Well, kudos to you and the whole team involved. It's a beautiful refurbishment.
3: I can't even tell you. I'm just so blown away. I think it just shows that community spirit, the sort of know-how and, like, let's get the job done. And I think that's what we did here, and I'm really proud of this accomplishment for everyone.
0: That was a sneak peek inside the restored St. Andrews on the Square in downtown Kamloops. Free public tours happening next Saturday, May 23rd. And you can sign up for those at the Farmers Market. Bookings for weddings and other events reopen June 1st. 8:30, time for our CBC News.
4: This is CBC News. Good morning, I'm Marcella Bernardo. Kamloops is 10 degrees and partly cloudy. Williams Lake is mostly cloudy and 5 degrees. Officials in Kamloops say a critical water main break has been fully repaired so regular use can resume for nearly 20,000 residents of the city's east side. More information will be shared at a news conference after 10 a.m., but a do not consume order is still in effect for Juniper Ridge, Barnhart Vale, and Rose Hill. Valley View, Dallas, and Campbell Creek are under a boil first advisory until testing by Interior Health confirms the water is safe for consumption. Carol McCulloch owns the Pond Market in Barnhart Vale, which includes a restaurant and garden center. She says messaging from the city has been confusing and weak.
5: There needs to be some communication with the city as to how do I deal with my staff. I feel that I'm going to be asking for compensation. All these small businesses that are trying to feed their families, and with the economy that we live in now, we can't afford for this to happen.
4: She says insurance doesn't cover this kind of emergency, so this week's revenues are down thousands of dollars. Yesterday, Deputy Mayor Katie Neustadter told CBC Kamloops she supports reviewing how best to share information with the public. She acknowledged not everyone has access to alerts sent out to mobile phones. Until midnight tonight, trucks containing safe drinking water are stationed at four locations: the Valley View Arena, Dallas Park, BC Wildlife Park, and Fire Hall 6. Starting tomorrow, water trucks will be stationed at Fire Hall 6 and the Valley View Arena 5 more days between 6 a.m. and 10 p.m. You must bring your own container and can only collect up to 100 liters per visit. All 6 schools in the impacted area are open today. Kamloops City Councillor Bill Soraya is seeking a third term in October. The retired postal worker, first elected in 2018, joins Nancy Beppel and Dale Bass, who also want to keep their jobs. They've all clashed with Mayor Reed Hamer-Jackson, who's seeking re-election this fall. Fellow City Councillor Michael Riley announced last year he's also running for mayor. The other members of council, Katie Neustadter, Kelly Hall, Margot Middleton, and Stephen Karpak, have not yet said if they plan to run again. Former Councillor Nellie Dever announced yesterday she's running for mayor, along with three people hoping to join her on council. They are Dennis Giesbrecht, Catherine Blair Wunderlich, and Randy Sunderman. They're calling themselves the Pivot Kamloops team. Dever previously sat on council from 2011 to 2014. A review by legislators of the 2024 provincial election found the vote was fair, accurate, and transparent. But the all-party committee still made 48 recommendations. Ward Stamer, the BC Conservative MLA for Kamloops North Thompson, says the key suggestion is to review all future elections.
6: Have this committee after the next election, not just have it, you know, every 15 or 20 years. It doesn't have to be as long or as in-depth as what we did, but just to make sure that we go through all the checklists.
4: Elections BC has issued a statement expressing confidence in the integrity of the process as they review nearly 50 recommendations. A snowfall warning has been issued for the Coquihalla Highway between Merritt and Hope, as well as the Okanagan Connector from Merritt to Kelowna. Environment Canada's alert is in effect through Sunday morning. A wildfire east of Tumbler Ridge has shut down a portion of Highway 52E. The human-sparked bare hole burn covering more than 50 hectares was reported yesterday. It's classified as out of control, but it's not threatening any homes or infrastructure. Across BC, the 34 fires are currently listed as active. In the Okanagan, police have renewed calls for help solving last fall's attempted ATM heist. As Brady Strachan reports, a bank was rammed with a front-end loader.
7: Photos from the crime scene show the sheer violence of the botched heist. A massive, jagged hole left in the side of Peachland's Vantage One Credit Union, with bricks and debris scattered across the parking lot. Police say thieves didn't finesse their way in. They used brute force. First, a stolen front-end loader to smash through the exterior wall. Then a pickup truck to hook and haul away the ATM. Despite the tremendous effort to steal the machine, the thieves walked away empty-handed. Police later recovered the ATM, battered but sealed, with all the cash inside. While the money was saved, the building wasn't. The RCMP now say the smash and grab caused $150,000 in damages. 6 months later, the trail has gone cold. Investigators are making a fresh plea for tips, asking anyone who saw suspicious movement that October night to call the West Kelowna RCMP or Crime Stoppers. Brady Strachan, CBC News, Kelowna.
4: And finally, the oldest public building in Kamloops is reopening its doors following a devastating fire 2 years ago. As the CBC's Shelley Joyce reports, St. Andrew's on the Square is again taking bookings for weddings, funerals, and many other public gatherings.
8: It was a shopping cart full of odds and ends, a fire deliberately set, that took out this landmark building in Kamloops for 2 years.
2: But we were able to maintain the stained glass that existed, which was made by a local artist.
8: Allison Herman, project manager with the City of Kamloops, says that the cost of restoration, mostly due to water damage, was more than $1 million, most of the work covered by insurance.
2: A lot of folks will remember the footage of the water pouring out the front doors of St. Andrew's.
8: Julia Sear is with the Kamloops Museum and Archives. She can't wait to see the back kitchen in use once again.
3: The wallpaper is William Morris, so it's period to the time, which was arts and crafts movement. Yeah, this room had to be completely gutted.
8: Starting next weekend, free public tours will be offered by the Kamloops Museum. No charges for the arson fire have ever been approved. Shelley Joyce, CBC News, Kamloops.
4: It's 8:36, and that is your latest CBC News for British Columbia.
9: Those were birdie sounds from outside that lovely garden they have outside of St. Andrew's on the Square. My favorite place in town downtown.
4: Is it really?
9: It's just such a little oasis in there. Mm-hmm. Do you ever hang on in there?
4: I've gone to weddings there, and I've gone to the book sale that they always had there too. So, but I also like the new skating rink, or the skating, what's it called?
9: Yeah.
4: The loop.
9: The loop
4: park
9: thing.
4: That's pretty.
9: Okay. Hey, we'll see you back here Tuesday.
4: Yes.
9: Have a good weekend.